0: get hit by a screen or something, my tooth comes out, fam. It comes out. Nobody knows this either. It drops. So at halftime, they have a backup tooth back there.
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13: It's Two Pros and a Cup of Joe, Fox Sports Radio. LeVar Arrington, Brady Quinn, Jonas Knox with you here. Coming up top of next hour, we've got a little over 10 minutes from now. We are going to tell you the story about somebody who thinks they found a loophole. 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
11: Sometimes you can't get to everything in the world of sports or entertainment. Good thing the guys are here to bring you In Case You Missed It.
13: Guys, in case you missed this, there's this ongoing feud that is happening between Jaylen Brown of the Celtics and Stephen A. Smith. This all started because Jaylen Brown said this past year was the most fun he's had just in the circumstances they were in. Stephen A. took that as a slight against Jason Tatum because he wasn't there. The Celtics gagged away their opening series lead against the Sixers, so on and so forth. So he went on Twitch and destroyed him. Yeah, and so, you know, Jaylen Brown said, F Stephen A, F Stephen B, F Stephen C, and he's not, just won't let it go. Stephen A responded yesterday, and here's a little bit of it.
12: Jaylen Brown, be careful what you wish for. You really want me to start reporting on that level? You understand? Locker room? How the organization might think about you? How the city may feel about you? How Jason Tatum may or may not have feel about you? Sneaker deals, endorsement deals, the list goes on and on. The season is over, bro. You on Twitch trying to do what I do.
13: So I'll just ask you guys this.
14: Yikes.
13: Is this where we're at now, to where you get somebody in the media who's got sources that is basically threatening to do a deep dive in revenge and retaliation with a player? Or is this just a symptom of where the NBA is at, and they love leaning into this stuff? Because I don't get it. I really don't get it.
15: So I look at this a little bit different. I think when all these social media platforms came out, we looked at it as a moment for player empowerment. And it has been, because you can directly control your messaging to your fans, to the media, to everyone else. And so it stripped away some of the power from the media. However, what it's done is it's given players this notion that they can control the narrative and they can go out and say what they want, and that's what everyone's going to believe, or that's how people are going to receive them. But their primary job is playing. Their primary job is everything they do on the court. And the difference is, the media, their primary job is being on TV, being on social media, being all these platforms all the time if they want. And that's the hard part, is you're not going to be able to combat that. That's his job. He's got all these platforms. He's got all these followers, all these people. And not saying that the player doesn't either. But the reality is the person in the media is not going to stop. That is the power of the pen, as they used to say. Is while you're sleeping, they're writing. You know, while you're practicing, while you're focusing on your craft, they are working their craft. And they're talking about you. So you just got to stop paying mind and attention to everything that's said in the media. I mean, that's the bottom line. Put the blinders on. Go play.
14: Listen, we ain't got enough time for my thoughts on it. So
13: we'll jump into it next. We'll save it.
14: Yeah, I mean, we can move on. It don't matter. It's an interesting dynamic. I'll say that. Your question is a legit question.
13: Stephen A, Stephen B, or Stephen C.
14: You have main characters to this drama every time. We
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27: Woo! What a game last night. The Spurs take game one of the Western Conference Finals against the Oklahoma City Thunder in instant classic fashion. 122-115. The Spurs win in double overtime against the defending NBA champions. Welcome into the starting lineup. I'm your host, Carl Schoening, starting at the voice coming through your speakers. LG in the starting lineup with me, starting as the audio technician. We talk about sports on this show, but LG, got to get into this right away. I think we might have 2 hours of Spurs talk. I think I could go for a third hour. It is a very feel-good Tuesday morning here in the city of San Antonio. If you lived on Commerce, you did not sleep last night. It was a honk-a-thon, and I think that was the biggest win of the season for the Spurs. Definitely the most dramatic fashion wins for the Spurs. And, man, finally, that predestined date with the Oklahoma City Thunder, Spurs come away with an epic win. I don't even know where to start with this one, LG. We could start in so many places, and just perhaps the biggest game in recent Spurs history for sure, but man, the Spurs come away with, sometimes you toss around the term instant classic, a win in an instant classic, and take an early 1-0 lead in the Western Conference Finals. And I changed my mind. I do know where to start with this game. De'Aaron Fox, about an hour before the tip-off happens, he has a sore left ankle, and he is ruled out for the game. Dylan Harper is inserted into the starting lineup. The rookie's first playoff game, did not play like a rookie. And then shortly after, they announced that De'Aaron Fox is out. Everybody's on the court. It's about to be tip-off. Shai Gilgeous-Alexander is given his MVP award right in front of Victor Wembanyama. And, man, if this wasn't shades of Hakeem Olajuwon seeing David Robinson get his MVP in front of him and then saying, I'm going to go off, Wimby goes off and proceeds to be perhaps the most dominant performance that we've seen in the NBA playoffs this season, with 41 points in 49 minutes, 24 rebounds, 3 blocks. I think the thing I love most, 1 of 2 from 3. The 3 that he knocked down sent it into double overtime, tied the game at 108. And Wimby was just a force to be reckoned with all night long. And then on that note of Dylan Harper getting the start, he has arguably his best game of his rookie career with 24 points, 11 rebounds, 6 assists, and sets a new franchise record for steals in a game in the playoffs with 7, breaking Kawhi Leonard's record of 6. And he plays 47 minutes. The Spurs start the youngest starting lineup in Western Conference Finals history with an average age of, I think, 22. You talk about Devin Vassell being the older gentleman in this group. Julian Champagne graduated college, at least. But Victor Wembanyama, Dylan Harper, and Steph Castle all could very well be still working on their degrees if they went the NCAA route. And the Spurs come up with the biggest win of the season against the defending champions. LG, I need to take a break. Sigh of relief last night. The Spurs, there was a point when Wimby hit that 3. It was kind of looking bleak, but they never trail by more than 3 points. And San Antonio takes a 1-0 series lead and claims home court advantage here in these Western Conference Finals.
1: Yeah, I'm gonna play devil's advocate here. They should have finished that out in regulation. They relaxed on defense and let the Thunder come back into this game late. They should not have been a double overtime game, especially the way the Spurs were playing throughout the game. It seemed like they had the Thunder's number. I mean, it was a close game, but the Spurs defense was locked down. I think the reason they lost, they let the Thunder come back in regulation was the amount of turnovers that the Spurs had. This was a ridiculously bad game in terms of turnovers for the Spurs, and they shouldn't have even been in double overtime. And I'm going to stick with that story because I think the Spurs outplayed them all the way through. Even in the 2 overtimes, they outplayed them on defense, but they shouldn't have even been there.
27: Don't ruin a good story with facts, LG. I get what you're saying for sure. The Spurs once led by as many as 10, and those 10-point leads actually happened in the fourth quarter. That lead starts to dwindle away throughout the fourth quarter. The Spurs actually do trail in that fourth quarter. The first lead was taken by Oklahoma City at the 151 mark, where it was 95-94. Paycom Center was rocking. Julian Champagne hits a big corner 3 to put the Spurs back ahead by 2. J-Dub, getting his first action since April 22nd, comes in and ties us up at 97 at the 1 minute and 12 second mark. And you're thinking that the game's almost over, and the game was just getting started. They start all over again at 97, and then down the stretch of that final minute, Dylan Harper put the Spurs ahead with a free throw to make it 98-97, and then he made it 99-97, and then SGA gets a pair of free throws. The Spurs have Victor Wembanyama, who comes in and puts the Spurs past the century mark. And anytime somebody gets past the century mark in the NBA, just because I'm such a basketball junkie. I hear the famous Clippers broadcaster Ralph Lawler's voice in my head say, "It's the law." And what he means by that is Lawler's law is the first team to 100 usually wins NBA games. This game, probably one of the potential exceptions, except it isn't, because Wimby puts the Spurs past the century mark with 11 seconds left. And then SGA comes in and ties the game up at 101. And the Spurs try and go to Victor Wembanyama, and he is unable to put up a game winner in regulation. And that could have been a very close one. That's probably the biggest play that Chet Holmgren made all night. He blocks Wimby at the end of regulation. And if you're the Thunder fans, you have to be feeling pretty good at that point. The end of regulation, you call back from down 10 points. You're in your house, all of the above. And then in that first overtime period, the Spurs trail, and it was one of the scarier moments of the entire game when it was 105 to 101, and the Spurs had a four-point lead, and then the Thunder started to make their move, and they proceed to go on a run to take a 108 to 105 lead, and that's when Victor Wembanyama hits his only three of the game after a bad J-Dub shot. The Spurs are able to take it the other way, and just rhythm of, I guess, his game. And it was a little concerning because it was Wimby's second three all game, but Wimby decides to pull up for a 30-footer and knocks it down. They call it a 28-footer officially. Steph Castle gets the assist at the 27-second mark of the first overtime, and we're all knotted up at 108. And then the Spurs do a good job defending. Jalen Williams misses a three-pointer, and the Spurs are unable to score again with their final possession, which was only about seven-tenths of a second. So it was a lob up to Steph Castle. Alex Caruso, who had a phenomenal game, we'll get into a little bit of that, broke up a play at the rim where Steph Castle looked like he was trying to lob it in or tap it in. And we go into double overtime. Victor Wembanyama, let me make sure I get this right, because this is important. When everybody looked like they were gassed, in the most minutes we've ever seen Victor Wembanyama play for the Spurs, and plays all 5 minutes of overtime, goes 3-for-3, scores 9 points, and grabs 4 rebounds, and he has the emphatic block at the end of the second overtime just to rub it in a little bit in J-Dub's face, because he was the one who got blocked. And the Spurs come away with the 122 to 115 instant classic double overtime victory to take a 1-0 series lead in the Western Conference Finals. Man, LG, it was one of those games that I was so hyped. I was tired, but I was so hyped when I got back to my apartment that I watched the 20-minute recap. I knew I should have been going to bed. That's why I have extra caffeine this morning, but I just could not get over what a great game that was. If the Spurs had somehow lost, like you said, maybe they could have lost it in regulation, I would have probably gone right to bed, been a little frustrated that I had to talk about it for 2 hours. I probably would have found other topics for us to talk about, but I will talk other things on the show this morning, but it feels like the Spurs winning this game here against the Thunder, it's a statement win. It's such a very heavy emotional win that if the Spurs had lost this, I would be saying the same thing. I feel like this is such a gut punch that it's going to be hard for the losing team, in this particular case, Oklahoma City, to bounce back from. And if you have De'Aaron Fox coming back for the Spurs, I think that could have been a lift to say, hey, Spurs lost a close one and De'Aaron Fox will be back and that'll change the luck for the Spurs. But instead, it's the other side of it. The Spurs have De'Aaron Fox coming back into the lineup for San Antonio off of this win, and it has to just feel demoralizing for Oklahoma City. The Spurs spoil SGA's MVP award ceremony night and come away with the biggest win of the season. And I've been on record several times, LG, saying that I think the Spurs can win this series in 5 or 6 games. I want to say five, but I give them 6 because I think the Spurs will close it out in San Antonio. this is one of those situations where if the Spurs somehow come away back into San Antonio with a 2-0 lead heading into the Frost Bank Center, Spurs might be able to sweep. I don't want to get too far ahead of myself, but I really liked the game plan that the Spurs implemented. It was to get the ball out of SGA's hand, to double-team him a lot. To Gilgeous Alexander's credit, he does end the game with 12 assists because he does find the open man. And a lot of times that was Alex Caruso who had his playoff career high night, 31 points in 32 minutes. And he knocked down 8 of his 14 three-pointers. Alex Caruso, the only reason the Thunder were even close to being in this game, had just a phenomenal night guarding Wimby, knocking down three-pointers. I do want to give a shout-out to that fighting Texas Aggie, Alex Caruso. But he had the best night that anybody on the Thunder had. But that was all by Spurs design to say basically, hey, SGA, you're probably still going to get yours, but we're going to get the ball out of your hand as much as possible, and other players on the Thunder are going to have to beat us. Chet Holmgren averaged just under 19 points per game, shot around 60% in the first 8 games of the playoffs, the first 2 rounds, comes into tonight, plays 41 minutes, and only scores 8 points, only puts up 7 shots, only makes 2 of them. Both of them are 3-pointers, and the Spurs continue to sort of have a neutralizing effect, if not forcing a negative effect on Chet Holmgren, because they have such a unique talent that matches his uniqueness with Victor Wembanyama. And it's not even close when you compare Chet to Wimby in this game. And I want to get into a lot more of it. I know we're up against it here on this first one, but it was such a celebration in San Antonio last night that I could probably go all 2 hours. We will hear from Keldon Johnson a little bit later as he talked with Dan Weiss after the game. Hear that interview. We will certainly talk a little bit more X's and O's. I want to talk into maybe how the Spurs can carry this momentum going into the next game. So much more Spurs talk on the starting lineup here on a victorious Tuesday morning in San Antonio, Texas. We'll get into all of that here on Ticket 760. Spurs fans, it's playoff time in San Antonio. Get in the spirit with Swish, a new Spurs-themed song produced by Warchief featuring Troy Matthews, Big Roddy, and

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0: This is the starting lineup on Ticket 760. I'm your host, Carl Schoening. You can reach out to me on X and Instagram at OnAirCarl. 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
2: 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Our host, or excuse me, our audio technician is DJLG210 on the social media sphere. 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
2: Yeah, definitely want to get all of your takes, hear what everybody thought about last night's game. The Spurs come away with the 122-115 double overtime victory over the Oklahoma City Thunder. What a win. Victor Wembanyama, 41 points, 24 rebounds, 3 blocks, plays 49 minutes, scores 9 points in the second overtime to propel the Spurs to the gutsy Game 1 victory. Spurs steal home court advantage, and no better person to hear from. Obviously, I know you guys, I appreciate you tuning in and want to hear from me, but I want to hear from Victor Wembanyama, the man himself. Here's what he had to say post-game after his just dominant performance against the Thunder.
13: What is the overriding emotion that you have right now?
14: I feel like it was a great effort from everybody, you know, 1 to 15. Physically, I'm feeling tired, honestly, but not as much as you would expect, honestly. It's probably the adrenaline. It's going to come down a little bit. I'm probably going to sleep pretty well tonight.
16: Victor, I heard you tell the TV broadcast that it felt at times like you weren't thinking during that late part of the game. Can you kind of expand on that, your mentality, and also the pull-up three-pointer that you hit with 30 seconds left? Were you thinking for that one?
14: For that one, I was just thinking, take my time. But for the rest, you know, there are some plays I wish I were thinking more. Like the I think it was the regulation last shot. I had an open look, you know, on a way smaller defender, so I should have just taken it. But it's an experience we learn, you know.
17: Mitch was saying that it's a pretty natural response for a competitor to see another competitor get something that he wants, you know, whether it's the MVP trophy or whatever it might be. I'm just curious if that was in your mind at all, knowing that Shea had got that award and you were in the top three for it. And, you know, did any part of tonight feel personal? Some of your facial expressions kind of look like you were really, really going for it.
14: Yeah, for sure. Everything you just said.
18: What does it feel like to see someone else get the MVP trophy right before you step into, I guess, what is basically the biggest game of your career, and then to have the best performance of your career?
14: Feels like I still got a lot to learn, and I want to get that trophy, you know, many times in my career.
19: If your performance tonight had a message behind it, what would that message be?
14: The message would be that we as a team are ready to go in any environment, in any place, against anybody. And even though we still got a lot to learn, our effort should be over anybody else's. And tonight we were relentless.
20: Victor, a lot of guys took turns on SGA. What did you think of the play of the guys, perimeter guys on him?
14: No, they were great. They're great. It's a team thing. Everybody was very connected today. We need to keep being connected. And I don't know how we're going to, probably not going to practice tomorrow. But we're definitely going to meet and talk about it and anticipate for next games. There's going to be adjustments on both sides.
21: You've said a couple of times now that you're tired, which makes a lot of sense. I imagine there's a mental toll during a game like that as well. Can you just explain what that game was like to be a part of with the amount of hits you took and to continue to keep going?
14: It's something, you know, the relentlessness, it's built as well. First of all, the first thing is physical ability, getting stronger as the years go on, and the mental toughness, you have to have it all the time. And as you said, yes, it takes a toll, but we will rest in July.
22: You talk about the relentlessness, the physicality you had to play with tonight. When you have such an emotional and physically taxing game like this one, how important is it for y'all to be able to close it out there in the second overtime?
14: It's everything. And I feel like it takes a lot of guts. It takes a lot of, you need experience as well. But tonight, I mean, a game like tonight is the best way to get experience. We played 5 quarters. So we're learning, and by the time we get the experience, we'll compensate with our effort.
1: I asked Mitch, I'd love to hear it from you as well. I mean, even though we didn't see De'Aaron tonight, can you talk about his veteran voice and how much it helped carry you guys to this win?
14: It matters a lot. You know, obviously he said talking, and he sees a lot as a point guard, and his guidance with the young guys is just great. And I knew they were going to have his back.
3: For a group that's learning, and many of you haven't been on this stage before, you look extremely comfortable. Learning tends to be awkward. You guys are not awkward with this.
14: We want to win everything. And we have the chance to have people above us in the organization that know how to do that. So far, it looks like they've put the right people together to give us a chance. Because right now, we got a chance. We still got a lot to do, a lot to learn, a lot of trials to go through that we don't even know of. But we have a chance, and that's because they've built the team like this.
2: Victor Wembanyama and his post-game thoughts after dropping 41 points in the double overtime win for the Spurs, 122-115. Spurs take game one of the Western Conference Finals. Appreciate you, LG, for cutting that up because obviously we skipped over a lot of the mics being handed off. And Wimby takes a lot more pauses before he talks. He likes to think before he speaks. So I like that. And Wimby is one of the most well-spoken people in general in really for, what is he, 22? Just amazing. Everything he's done, everything he projects himself to be, it really is impressive. And Wimby comes away with those 41 points on 14 of 25 shooting. A little disappointing. Nobody really asked about Wimby's mindset going into this game in terms of being a scorer on the interior. But Wimby had 9 offensive rebounds as part of 15 offensive rebounds and 13 second chance points for the Spurs. I didn't tally up how many points inside that Wimby actually scored, but this is the version of Wembanyama that I love the most, where he is trying to score from 15 feet and in, trying to get buckets on the roll, really around the rim as an offensive rebounder. He had so many putback slams. He had so many lobs that he finished. And I love it when Wimby finishes above the rim and doesn't mess around with any of that perimeter game. I love that he can do the perimeter game. Obviously, that pull-up three-pointer was huge. But Victor Wembanyama, just a dominant performance. And I hope that he continues that thought process, that mindset of, I don't need to shoot threes. He takes away his greatest gift of being bigger and taller and stronger and more athletic than anybody on the court when he sort of starts to play outside. The closer he gets into the rim, the harder it is on the opponents. Shout out to Alex Caruso, who did play a ton of defense on Wimby, and by design. And for those of you that are wondering why doesn't Wimby just go ahead and get onto the block every single time that Alex Caruso is guarding him, a couple things. First off, Caruso is one of the best ball hawks I have ever seen. He can go after those entry passes. So there aren't going to be too many low entry passes in terms of, I guess, anything within Wimby's sort of wingspan. And Caruso, it's not necessarily dirty, but it's a little dangerous. If Wimby needs to leave his feet, he'll lose a little bit of the position that he establishes because the low center of gravity on Caruso will push him off of his mark. So it's a little harder to finish up high and get to Wimby on the block that way. And then anytime Wimby was really starting to maybe post up on Caruso, the Thunder try and implement we're going to have 3 players ready to go in the lower defensive box, which is right around the block. If you see the dashed semicircle, the bottom of that dashed semicircle in the paint that creates the jump circle, that's the top of the lower defensive box. It's an imaginary box that the officials will allow players to be a little bit more physical in. That's why it's the defensive box. It, also, if the ball is caught in that area, the restricted circle, the semicircle, that, you know, is where if your foot's on the line, it's a automatic block. If the ball is caught inside that defensive box, that lower restricted circle is eliminated as a rule. And anytime Wimby did try to maybe post up Caruso, there were going to be two or three defenders ready to force it right out of his hand. So that's going to be something that the Spurs maybe try and figure out a way to adjust. And anytime Wimby would set a ball screen, it's an automatic switch. In fact, a couple times the Thunder didn't switch on it for whatever reason, and it was to their detriment, one of them being the Steph Castle high-flying dunk that was in the, I believe, overtime period. So much happened in that game. It's hard for me to remember what happened when, but I can tell you the Spurs come away with the victory, 122-115, tomorrow night back in Oklahoma City for Game 2. Ah, man, we got to hear from so many more people. Mitch Johnson had postgame thoughts. Keldon Johnson spoke to Dan Weiss on the Spurs radio broadcast. I want to get involved a little bit more. I want you to get involved a little bit more. Hit us up on our socials. Follow us on YouTube and join the conversation with a comment there. You can tag me on Twitter /X, whatever you want to call it, @OnAirCarl. And, oh, man, we're not even close to being done talking Spurs talk. I could probably go all day on this. I will be going all day on this. I have a couple other shows lined up after this show, so I have to get all my thoughts out for you, the fans. Spurs, what a win last night. We'll talk about it on the other side of this break, as I have a few more thoughts I want to talk about on the strategy side of things for the Spurs that propelled them to the win, and we'll hear from Keldon Johnson when he talked to Dan Weiss on the Spurs radio broadcast on the other side of this break on Ticket 760.

0: On May 19, 1999, the Spurs topped the LA Lakers 79-76 in Game 2 of the Western Conference Semifinals at the Alamo Dome to take a 2-0 lead in their best-of-seven series. Tim Duncan hit the game winner with 8.4 seconds remaining, finished with 21 points and 8 boards to pace the Spurs. Sean Elliott added 19 points, and David Robinson chipped in 16.7 rebounds and a block. Spurs would go on to sweep the Lakers 4-0. That's today's Spurs Flashback. I'm Dan Weiss.
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2: President Trump doesn't trust backstabbing rhino Chip Roy because Chip Roy betrayed MAGA. Roy backed Liz Cheney and pushed to impeach President Trump.
3: President of the United States deserves universal condemnation for impeachable conduct.
2: Then Chip Roy helped illegal aliens avoid deportation. And Roy even supported perverts and predators by siding with Gavin Newsom and the trans lobby to push transgender surgeries for children. When we fought back, Roy told MAGA voters,
4: "You can kiss my ass."
2: MAGA Mays Middleton stood with President Trump against perverts and predators, stopped radical transgender surgeries for kids, banned men from girls' sports, kicked trans perverts out of women's restrooms, and MAGA Mays banned radical Muslim groups from buying property in Texas and is stopping Sharia law in Islamic enclaves. That's why President Trump called Mays a MAGA champion with a conservative record that is second to none. MAGA Mays Middleton for Texas Attorney General.
5: Political ad paid for by the Mays Middleton campaign.
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14: Yes, sir. Do not check that factually if I bleed silver and black, but we will definitely roll with it. I'm your host, Carl Schoening. This is the starting lineup on Ticket 760. Making sure we look good on YouTube and sound good going out over the radio is LG, our audio technician. We're still buzzing from last night. You know, I want to give a couple shout-outs here to Spurs role players because we've definitely talked about Victor Wembanyama a lot this morning through the first two segments, but Devin Vassell plays 51 minutes, the most minutes that any Spur played last night. Had 13 points, knocked down 3 three-pointers, 6 rebounds, 2 assists, a steal, and 2 blocks, including a game-sealing block on Chet Holmgren. And it wasn't necessarily game-sealing, but it was such a big defensive play when the Thunder desperately needed a basket. Alex Crusoe misses a shot because Wimby affects it with his pressure. And then on the loose ball, it looked like it was going to be an easy follow slam for Chet Holmgren, one of his 5 misses of the ball game. Chet only goes 2 of 7 from the field for 8 points in his 41 minutes. And Devin Vassell, with 1 of his 2 blocks, made sure that Holmgren would stay at 8 points. And the Spurs win in double overtime. Vassell, despite playing 50 minutes at that point, had enough juice in his legs to meet Holmgren at the rim on an offensive rebound and had the biggest block of the evening, debatably. And, man, the Spurs, I got to give a shout-out to their role players. Start with someone who's probably going to get a fair amount of hate, and I don't love it, but Steph Castle does have a 17 point, 11 assist night, but I guess it's not on this box score, but he does have a lot of turnovers as well. I believe it was a franchise. It was 11 turnovers as well for Steph Castle, and I think I heard somewhere that that was a franchise high for turnovers in a single game. So Castle essentially feels like the new Manu Ginobili if you're a Spurs fan. He is going to have some great passes. He's going to find open players. And sometimes he gets a little two steps ahead in his head, and he misses one step where a defender is in the way. And he does have some bad turnovers sometimes, but I think it's just part of the playmaking experience for Steph Castle. And that's when De'Aaron Fox will be able to alleviate some of that pressure for Castle. He'll still have occasional bad turnovers, but when De'Aaron Fox returns and plays, you know, a little bit more there in his natural starting role as the point guard, that'll alleviate some pressure, and I'm sure Castle's turnovers will go down. But shout out to Dylan Harper for stepping up big time. He plays 47 minutes in his first playoff career start in lieu of De'Aaron Fox, and he has 6 assists and only 1 turnover in his 47 minutes of action. Goes along with his 8 points. 8 of 20 from the field for Harper, 1 of 7 from 3. So even though his 3-point shot wasn't falling, Dylan Harper still making a very big impact. And 11 rebounds for a rookie point guard is just amazing. His 7 steals sort of more than make up for any missed field goals that he had, creating more opportunities for San Antonio, getting some great stops, a lot of great reactions. So Dylan Harper, and Devin Vassell, very great job in the starting lineup for the Spurs. But off of the bench, Keldon Johnson plays 22 minutes, has 13 points, 3 of 6 from behind the 3-point line. And I thought that there were times where his 3-pointers were big. He didn't play in the double overtime and or either of the overtimes, but Keldon really did have some big plays. He talked to Dan Weiss on Spurs post game last night on the Spurs radio network. Let's get Keldon Johnson's instant reaction to last night's game. Here's him talking to Spurs radio voice Dan Weiss.
15: All right. Keldon Johnson's putting on the headset here, and he is joining us downstairs outside the Spurs locker room, our impact player of the game. Keldon, I'm out of breath calling this game and watching this game here tonight. I can only imagine the emotions and the feeling you guys had out there, the energy you expended, all in a win. all outstanding, but just, you know, take me through this game tonight from start to finish.
16: Honestly, you know, we just came in locked in. We knew throughout the game we'll have adversity. We knew that they'll make runs. And they're the reigning and defending champs. So we knew that in order to get the job done, we needed each and every person that stepped foot on the court. We need each and everybody's energy that was on the bench. And we just had to continue to stay together and believe that we can win. And I feel like we did that tonight.
15: Yeah, I was going to say the belief that you could win because in that first overtime, you guys got down by 3 points. But, I mean, there was no long faces. There was just continue play, continue hustle. And I think in a lot of cases, sometimes in games like these, it's the simple belief that if you go out, you execute, then you're going to put yourself in the right position to win the game. And that's what you guys ended up doing there at the end of that first overtime.
16: For sure. You know, we just continued to pound the rock. We knew that, you know, they were going to make shots. We didn't know when, but we knew that they're a great team. So we knew that they were going to make shots and that we had to respond. And we did so throughout the game, throughout the overtimes, and it just shows you how together we are. You know, we just continue to stay at it, and stay at it, and you know, eventually it paid off tonight.
15: I run out of superlatives talking.

0: accurate description. This is game one of this series here. You guys have to prepare for game two on Wednesday night. I'm sure it's going to feel a lot better preparing for game two after a victory like this. Keldon, congratulations. Go celebrate with your teammates, and we'll see you on Wednesday night.
1: I appreciate it. Hey, it does feel great, but we're back to the drawing board tomorrow. We got a lot of things we can improve on and get better on, and we'll do that going into Wednesday. Go Spurs, go. You have a wonderful night.
0: I appreciate you keeping it real, Keldon.
1: Yes, sir.
0: Thanks for joining us downstairs. Keldon Johnson, our impact player of the game. He finishes with 13 tonight, and the Spurs get the win in double overtime, 122-115 over the Oklahoma City Thunder. Carl is back to wrap it up right after this. This is Spurs Radio.
2: I am here to wrap up the segment, that is. That was last night on Spurs Radio post-game show. Keldon Johnson joining Dan Weiss in the victory as the victory interview, as the Spurs always interview a player on the broadcast after a win. We love Matt Nielsen, but if we're talking to Matt Nielsen, it means the Spurs lost, and we have not talked to Matt Nielsen all that much here this regular season and postseason for the Spurs. San Antonio takes the 122-115 victory over the Oklahoma City Thunder. Keldon Johnson mentioned there at the end of the interview, and I appreciate him for doing that, refocus right back at it. There are things that the Spurs can improve on, and they want to take those lessons to be learned into game two tomorrow night. Another 7:30 start. Let's talk about what the Spurs can improve on the other side here, as the Spurs have a 1-0 series lead in the Western Conference Finals, steal home court advantage, and they're going to get greedy and look for game two. How can the Spurs come away with a game two victory, learning what they learned last night in their 7-point win in double overtime against the Thunder? I have some thoughts. Hear about them when we come back here on the Starting Lineup. 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
8: Silver and black, and no excuses. Start your day with a starting lineup.
9: There were no excuses for the silver and black last night as the Spurs come away with a 122-115 victory in double overtime against the Oklahoma City Thunder. This is the starting lineup. I'm Carl Schoening. In the starting lineup with me today, LG, and LG, I can't stress enough that last night was such a big game to win, because it feels like that double overtime loss, whoever was going to pick it up, is just going to have to really fight an uphill battle, not just being down 1-0, but all the energy that was expended last night, all the emotions that went into the taking the loss, whichever side it would have gone to, makes this series such a bigger hill to climb. And the fact that it was Oklahoma City who takes the loss makes this morning's show so much easier. I might be talking baseball or something along these lines in this last segment if Oklahoma City came away with the win last night, but they do not. And I just really am proud of the way the Spurs showed out. I was at the Rocket Lock in Terra. Spurs fans were going wild. The Spurs came away with such a huge win. Arguably the biggest Spurs win in recent Spurs history. Probably the biggest win maybe going back to 2016. Something along those lines. It really is quite a celebration this morning in San Antonio.
10: Well, it's arguable that every single win in this postseason is the biggest win for the Spurs.
9: Progressively, yes, getting better, yeah.
10: Exactly, because yeah, they're going deep into the playoffs, and they haven't been here in a long time. But we got some comments up in here. JC, the T-man's in here. He says, good morning. That was a Wemby revenge performance if I've ever seen one. Shea Serrano, expensive baseball chapter-like revenge. Yeah, I agree with you. Agree with you there. Marcus Lopez in here says, let's go. He says, Harper is the new Manu. Think about it. I would agree.
9: Yeah, because I said earlier Steph Castle, and what I was getting at was Steph Castle will make some wild passes. Sometimes they're spectacular assists, and sometimes they're spectacular turnovers. But when you talk about the overall a lefty that is too good to be the sixth man, but is sort of the sixth man for the Spurs, all respect to Keldon Johnson.
10: Yeah, Harper's the sixth man of the playoffs for sure right now, because Keldon has, you know, he hasn't had a good performance like he did all season long. But Marcus also goes on to say that Harper looks like a vet out there, and Carter Bryant is a new Kawhi-type defender. And Carter Bryant was locking down Shea most of that game, and it looked like Shea was struggling every time Carter was out on him. Got a few deflections, a steal, And yeah, Shea just looked lost for, I'd say, three quarters there, almost three quarters.
9: Good pickup, because Carter Bryant, I did touch on him briefly. He only plays 14 minutes, but he's a plus 10. So a lot of that is just hounding defense. He only knocks down a three-pointer, only takes two shots, both of them threes. But Carter Bryant really did make a big impact. And I think, let me double-check this on the other box score. I have two box scores rolling so I can see it. Carter Bryant has an assist and no turnovers. I think he also is sort of an underrated continuous player in terms of when the ball comes to him, he knows he's going to pass, he's going to shoot, he's going to drive to try and change the defense up. So on the offensive side of the ball, Carter Bryant, even though he only has 3 points and an assist, he doesn't turn the ball over, which is always nice. He grabs rebounds, no offensive rebounds, but big defensive effort from Carter Bryant. So, yeah, I appreciate that being brought up.
10: Yep. At Hanover Fist is in here, says, good morning, starting lineup crew. Wemby had a 40 burger and 20-plus fries.
9: Yeah.
10: Yeah, making me hungry, dude.
9: Yeah. Well, it's early, and I have not eaten yet, so maybe a burger will feel like lunchtime to me by the time we're done with this show in hour two. But, yeah, well, what a great performance last night from Wemby.
10: Yep, Hanover Fist goes on to say that he'll be on his way to grab his free taco from Taco Palenque.
9: So, hey.
10: Hey, yeah. You better hurry out there. You got like an hour to get there.
9: I think they stopped doing the free taco at 9.
10: Yeah.
9: So we'll have an hour after our show.
10: Oh, so you got
9: show.
10: 2 hours.
9: Yeah, then. We'll have an hour after our show to be able to grab that free taco. I've actually yet to do it. I'm doing my best to try and limit my calories because I have so much lower energy than I'm used to. Here we are in week 4 of this show, and I'm starting to just now wake up and feel like it's a little bit quote-unquote normal to wake up in the 4 o'clock hour.
10: Okay, well, today you came in here hot. You had a ton of energy today.
9: Oh, yeah. No. Today, even running on, like, I guess 3 hours of sleep, really, because I maybe a little less, maybe a little more, but I really do just have to feel the vibe. I will probably crash off of the vibe of the double overtime win for the Spurs. Is that anybody else in the comment section?
10: That wraps up the comments.
9: We appreciate everybody for interacting with the show, however you might do it. I'll check out my social medias a little bit later, but you can follow me on X and Instagram at onaircarl. That is Carl with a K. And appreciate everybody. One of the things I teased coming into this segment is, how can the Spurs improve on this double overtime win? And, you know, LG, we were talking about it at the jump here. Is this the biggest win, and then every win preceding is the biggest win for the Spurs? I want to say that if the Spurs win game 2, this game 1 victory is still a bit more important. While if the Spurs win game 2, I imagine it won't be as in dramatic of a fashion, and it'll be more because the Spurs are greedy and they can just take the opportunity to get a sweep in San Antonio, which would be wild. But I don't necessarily think that winning game 2 would be the biggest win of the season, because last night just set the tone for this series, and winning game 2 would just be a nice little icing on the cake. But mission accomplished. If you're the 2 seed playing the 1 seed, then splitting one of the 2 games on the road is obviously the goal. Getting greedy, winning both of them would be great. I don't have enough time here in this final segment to wrap up all of my ideas on how the Spurs can improve. So that's how we'll start off the second hour of the starting lineup here on Ticket 760. We are celebrating all morning the Spurs knocking off the Oklahoma City Thunder 122-115. The final score from the Paycom Center in Oklahoma City. We talk about that, and maybe we'll get into a little bit of the Eastern Conference Finals, Knicks and Cavs tonight as well, here on the starting lineup in hour 2. I'm your host, Carl Schoening. Appreciate y'all joining us here on Ticket 760.
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0: Starting Lineup on Ticket 760, celebrating a Spurs win last night, 122-115. I'm Carl Schoening, starting at the voice, coming through your speakers. LG starting at the audio technician, making sure we sound good going out over the radio. 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Just listen to the Starting Lineup live. And we should also go ahead and plug our social medias if you want to get involved in the celebration show, as you can reach out to me at On Air Carl. That is Carl with a K, at On Air Carl, K-A-R-L. And he is at DJLG210.
6: That's correct. And if you would like to help support this show, we do need caffeine, because that's what this show is fueled by. So you can throw us a tip at buymeacoffee.com/thestartinglineup, and we will take all those proceeds to improve the show and improve our energy this early in the morning.
0: I usually consume about 1,000 milligrams of caffeine every morning. I think that I'm here for a good time, not a long time. And I certainly had a good time last night. The Spurs with a 122-115 double overtime instant classic victory in game one of the Western Conference Finals. Victor Wembanyama with 41 points, 24 rebounds, 3 blocks, as he shows the league who the real MVP is. And, you know, this is where I want to jump into here to start off. It's a little bit of criticism. We heard Keldon Johnson earlier in the show. We have this show on podcast if you want to listen back to any of what we have. But I think the Spurs have a few areas of improvement. One of the things that I was delighted by the Spurs win when I looked back at all of the numbers is I talk about how the Spurs sometimes have a little trouble overcoming poor shooting nights, usually when it dips below 30%. And the Spurs certainly needed all of their three-pointers last night, but they only shoot 30% from three, 13 of 43 from behind the three-point line. Wimby only shoots 2 threes. He knocks down the biggest three of the night to tie it up at 108, which sends it into double overtime. But the Spurs overcome a relatively poor and definitely ineffective three-point shooting night. And overall from the field, the Spurs only shoot 43%. So when you look at the other side, and Oklahoma City knocked down 17 threes and shot 38% from three, you have to be relieved as a Spurs fan that if you told me that that was going to be the outcome, I sort of would have guessed that maybe the Spurs don't come away with the win. But that's an area of improvement for San Antonio, and I think De'Aaron Fox coming back hopefully in game two will help that improvement. And that's the other improvement that the Spurs can make, is De'Aaron Fox can come back in and hopefully, I guess what, he played Friday night against Minnesota in game six, and he got banged up quite a bit in that Minnesota series. But then if you count last night as part of his rest, he has, sorry, doing some live math on the air, Saturday, Sunday, Monday, Tuesday, 4 days off before game two on Wednesday. And that'll argue, I guess, however you want to count, be his like sort of fifth day off, and or the end of his rest. And the Spurs will get De'Aaron Fox back, and I think that that will be a solid move for San Antonio, is to have De'Aaron Fox having rested that game one, and now he can be inserted back into the starting lineup. Maybe he comes off of the bench. Maybe Dylan Harper gets the start again. I don't make those decisions. Mitch Johnson does, but Dylan Harper, obviously the other story last night, second overall pick rookie, drops 24 points and has 11 rebounds, 6 assists, 7 steals, a new franchise playoff single game record.
6: Yeah, great play by the rookie Dylan Harper, number 2 draft pick this year. But I feel like if Darren Fox comes back, Dylan Harper needs to go back to the bench. But because the bench needs that sixth man, despite Keldon Johnson winning the award, Dylan Harper has been the sixth man in these playoffs. And it's like night and day difference when De'Aaron Fox doesn't play for this team. They are not as fast on the break. They're more of the game slows down a little bit when you don't have Swipa out there running the point guard position. You can just tell the difference between this team. I mean, and the turnovers, 11 turnovers for Stephon Castle. And then that's not a typical game for him. He does lead the team in turnovers for an individual player. But De'Aaron Fox being out there can alleviate that a little bit. And it also adds another, 20-plus point scorer to the starting lineup. And you get Dylan Harper back in that sort of Manu Ginobili position coming off the bench, bringing that spark and bringing the energy when Keldon Johnson isn't doing it in the playoffs.
0: Yeah, wherever De'Aaron Fox ends up being reinserted, probably you're right back into the starting lineup and let Dylan Harper be the sixth man role. I think that it's obviously a big addition to San Antonio that they did not have last night. You bring up the turnovers. It is 11 turnovers from Steph Castle, but the Spurs as a team commit 21 turnovers. That's another area they can improve and clean up. I will say one of those turnovers was an offensive foul called on Wimby that they ridiculously looked at for a flagrant foul on where Alex Caruso was. And when you look at it in slow motion, Caruso was already moving backwards before Wimby makes contact. And it was a very clear flop. And I was a little mad that they went back and wasted our time by reviewing that. And then I'm even a little more frustrated that the officials go back and look at it and they don't realize it's a flop. Because it was very much Wimby lowers his shoulder, sure, but Caruso was already moving backwards before Wimby tried to establish the position. And Alex Caruso, just one of the most phenomenal defenders. I'm not going to take anything away from him. He had the best game for the Thunder last night. Took advantage of all the opportunities given to him by SGA being double-teamed by the Spurs. They implement a similar strategy that they used against Anthony Edwards in the Minnesota series, where they get it out of the hands of SGA pretty quickly, and then they have their defender, and there were so many players defending SGA last night. You might as well go through the entire perimeter defense roster for the Spurs, but on who defended SGA. But they got the ball out of his hands, and they tried to not let him get the ball back in his hands. And the 21 turnovers, that can be cleaned up a little bit. The shooting, that can be cleaned up a little bit. Free throws were actually great. Spurs go 27 of 29, 93% from the free throw line. That's a big factor in this game, of course. But I really do think that I appreciate the officiating last night, because a lot of teams try to get physical with Wimby, and the refs called it tight. They called it tight both ways, but when you're trying to do something against the basketball god that Victor Wembanyama is, then you just sort of by default result to, let's just get physical with him. Let's try and make him uncomfortable. And he is on that level of a Shaquille O'Neal and a Wilt Chamberlain, where Wimby is going to have multiple new bruises every single game because the default is to get physical with him, and they're not going to be able to call a foul every single time that Wimby is actually fouled by sort of the letter of the law. And the Spurs do get at least good officiating to where it wasn't as physical as it was against the Minnesota Timberwolves series, where it felt like the physicality was so great that the Spurs were getting fouled constantly, especially Victor Wembanyama. I thought I noted that early in the first check-in that Dan Weiss did with me, was that the officials were calling it legitimately. I think all of the fouls that Wimby was able to draw last night, as Victor Wembanyama gets to the free throw line 13 times, he makes 12 of his 13 free throws. And the officials, I thought, did a great job last night. I want to praise the officials.
6: They did.
0: Even though I talk about the frustration there with Alex Caruso, that's Alex Caruso being the defensive pesk that he is.
6: Well, Wemby also needs to be conscious of the flagrant foul point system. He did lower his shoulder and kind of bulldoze into Alex Caruso. Of course, it was called a common foul there upon review, but there is a point system for flagrant fouls, and Wemby already has 2 points. In the playoffs, if you get 3 points off flagrant fouls, he gets an automatic one-game suspension.
0: Oh, very interesting. That's very interesting that you bring that up.
6: During the regular seasons, it's 5 points, but during the playoffs, they reduce it down to 3 points. So he needs to watch out. He can't get another flagrant foul this offseason or this postseason.
0: Yeah, wow. That's a very big point there, LGU, that you bring up. I was a little disappointed that they reviewed the SGA foul on Dylan Harper in overtime, where he's flailing his arms, and they say that it's incidental contact, and it very much looked like a flagrant one on SGA to me. They just were not going to call it at that point of the game.
6: I would have called that a flagrant just because it was unnecessarily flailing of the arms. You know, it wasn't a basketball move. He wasn't going for the ball or anything. He had already swiped at the ball with his right hand, and then the left hand comes in. I believe Reggie Miller or Mike Tirico or someone said it was kind of like he was just swimming through the air, just swinging his arms. So, yeah, I was kind of disappointed in that review.
0: That was very much a refs deciding that they were not going to impact the game further. They were going to allow D-Harp to get his and one. He does complete the and one after looking like he takes a shot to the face and might have tweaked his nose. I'm not going to say broke his nose, but he certainly needed a moment to collect himself. And I think that, again, as much as I just said that the officials did a great job, and they did do a great job, that was something that was disappointing to me, that they didn't set an example there and let SGA get away with something that looked like a very clear shot to the face and then push down to the floor at the end of the play. And they, I don't like that the officials, and this isn't last night's game, this is throughout the entire playoffs and regular season, there's sort of a cop-out that the officials will call. And I've talked about it on this show. I don't like that the officials will say the contact was incidental. You know, you can argue intent sometimes. I don't necessarily want to say that SGA tried to foul Dylan Harper, but D-Harp was getting underneath SGA's skin last night, and that was the end of a long game where Harper was arguably outplaying SGA. I think that you can make the case that Dylan Harper played better than SGA last night. Plenty of people are going to say that D-Harp was the best point guard on the court for either team, and that one play really felt like it was frustration that boiled over for SGA, and he got away with it. I will be very interested to see the last 2 minute report. As you and I have talked about, LG, even if the NBA comes out and says something along the lines of, no, this was called correctly, I still have the right to disagree with the last 2 minute report. That seemed like it should have been called a flagrant foul. I don't know if they'll retrospectively assign a flagrant foul to SGA on that play, but as you mentioned, the point system, something to think about for Victor Wembanyama, and that's a very interesting thing that I'm sure the Thunder are aware of, that, hey, if Wemby picks up one more flagrant point, then OKC could have a game without Wemby on the floor. And I will say that the Spurs can beat a lot of teams in the NBA without Victor Wembanyama because they're that good. The Thunder are not a team the Spurs can beat without Wemby. So Wemby needs to stay on the court. But I also think that the officials, that was the two flagrant reviews that I at least remember. If there was another one, I can't really think of it right now. But those two seem to go in favor of Oklahoma City. But otherwise, I thought the officiating was spot on last night. And really, I don't know where else the Spurs can improve. Like I said, they could shoot a little bit better. They're going to get De'Aaron Fox back, and they need to take a little bit better control of the ball. The Spurs need to just keep up with their game plan of doing what they can to get the ball out of SGA's hands. The Thunder can improve in several ways. Maybe you get into that a little bit later in the show, but I want to continue the Spurs' celebration momentum here on the starting lineup. We have Dylan Harper sound. We have Mitch Johnson sound. We want to hear from both of them and their impacts in the game, their thoughts on the big win last night in Oklahoma City. Obviously, I'm going to still have a few more thoughts on this. I'll be talking about it on multiple other talk shows around the San Antonio and Austin area today, as I am in hot commodity to talk about the Western Conference Finals, and also happy to do so after the Spurs win at 122-115 in double overtime in an instant classic, game one of the Western Conference Finals last night. We hear from Spurs head coach Mitch Johnson on the other side of this break on Ticket 760. 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
0: Starting lineup rolls on here on Ticket 760. I'm your host, Carl Schoening. LG in the starting lineup with me this morning. The Spurs have a game one victory, 122 to 115 over the Thunder. We love it when you guys get involved in the show. Joining me on X, they call me Bob, says, good morning, gentlemen. Get Reggie off of the broadcast. Last night, the Spurs proved they can handle the pressure. Good step in the right direction. The growth is obvious. Yes, sir, it is. Appreciate you joining, Bob. He also sends another tweet saying, I'm saying Spurs in five last night, and he has a gif of someone being beamed up by a UFO. Wimby certainly alien in his performance, 24 rebounds, 41 points, and nine of those coming in the second overtime period when everybody was gassed. Wimby let everybody know he still had plenty in the tank with a huge dunk to start off that double overtime period. And in those overtime periods, the Spurs outscore the Thunder 21-14. And, I could probably go another hour on today's show just because of how what a great feeling it is. But as I talk a lot, you know, LG, by the way, you can reach out to him at DJLG210. And my handle, once again, is at OnAirCarl. Anybody else involved in the show, LG?
6: Yeah, there's people jumping in on the live YouTube chat here at Starting Lineup Live on YouTube. Jason Lassay's in here. He says, I was most impressed with all the interceptions by Dylan Harper. Yes. That dude was clutch. And Bob just mentioned the broadcast, and I don't really mind Reggie Miller. He brings a lot of basketball knowledge, but what I do mind is how the audio crapped out a bunch of times in the first half for NBC. The announcers just completely lost their microphones several times throughout the broadcast there.
0: Oh, wow.
6: And another thing to mention is Alex Caruso, despite his great game, at the end of regulation, there was a Steadicam operator who tried to go up into the huddle, and Alex Caruso violently grabbed the lens and pushed him out of the huddle, and I think he should be fined for that. That is unacceptable. If you don't want to be on camera, retire today. Because you're in the NBA. You're in the biggest stage on earth. The lights, the cameras, the microphones, everything's on you. I've operated one of those cameras before, and if someone pushes you like that, you can easily fall over and lose your balance. So I think that's very unacceptable what he did right there at the end of the first regulation.
0: I will be sending Adam Silver an email, and I didn't see that.
6: A heavily worded email.
0: You know, I did hear, in fact, I was at the Rock at La Cantera. I thought it might have been an issue at the Rock when the audio cut out first half. That was
6: on the broadcast, yep.
0: Yeah. You know, Reggie Miller, it's one of those things where I don't want to get too much into the criticism. The only thing that I really don't like about what Reggie does is sometimes he'll take away the play-by-play guy's job. As the analyst, you're supposed to analyze the game. The play-by-play guy's the one that's supposed to tell you what's happening. And a lot of times, Reggie will be right, but that's supposed to be the play-by-play guy's call. And then there are times where Reggie is wrong, and it disrupts what the play-by-play guy wants to say. And it's one of those things where I would like to critique a lot of the analysts just to sort of tell them something that I feel like these guys don't necessarily go through proper training, and that's what it feels like. Reggie was just sort of handed a mic and say, go be Reggie Miller. And I think sometimes you need to reel them in and explain to them their actual responsibilities. And if Reggie could just stop trying to steal the play-by-play guy's job sometimes, there were so many times where I felt like he stole Kevin Harlan great calls because he jumped in and yelled things like offensive foul. And
6: you got to know your role. Well, at least he didn't call Dylan Harper Ron Harper Jr. again. So.
0: No, I'm sure he got hassled about that. And for whatever reason, Dylan Harper, and I like Noah Eagle a lot too. Noah Eagle called Dylan Harper Derek Harper in the the Rising Stars game during the All-Star break, and it was one of those things where there was target scoring and Dylan Harper hit a game winner in the target scoring and he called him Derek Harper, sort of. Not that it's that big of a deal.
6: I can excuse it once, but if you do it multiple times throughout the broadcast.
0: He did do it multiple times throughout the broadcast.
6: That's unacceptable.
0: Yeah, and you know, he has the roster right there in front of him, sure. And as someone who talks nonstop myself on air, I probably am on radio, television, etc.
6: Well, to be fair, you 10 hours off a week. Air too.
0: Yeah, you know, I talk a lot off air too. But no, but like, you know, I know he's a polarizing figure, and I get that this isn't the best quote to necessarily say, but Elon Musk, when he was kind of in politics and he was on air a lot because he was doing a lot of campaigning in the most recent campaigning strategy, he said, "I will be wrong sometimes, and it's very important that I am corrected when I am wrong." So if you guys ever catch me, whether I'm doing something wrong, whether it's intentional or not, I need you guys to call me out and keep me accountable.
6: It's okay to make mistakes as long as you acknowledge that and correct them.
0: Yeah, I want to be corrected so this way no one misquotes me and I realize, oh, wait, did I say that? My fault. I meant to be correct. And sometimes I will sort of run with a fact that's not factual, but I do know one thing. Dylan Harper sets a Spurs playoff franchise single game record with 7 steals, breaking a previously held by Kawhi Leonard 6 steals performance. Does help that he played double overtime, does help that he played 47 minutes, but the Spurs really used every single bit of Dylan Harper's superpower as the rookie, and it felt like, if you weren't paying attention for whatever reason to the Spurs up to this point, which I guess there's a lot of casual fans that consider they're going to start watching the NBA in the Final Four, Dylan Harper comes up with a sort of coming out party, his first playoff career start, and he was huge for San Antonio. I did tease that I wanted to get into Mitch Johnson's sound. We will hear that on the other side of this break as Mitch Johnson had his post-game thoughts of this Spurs Game 1 victory against the Oklahoma City Thunder. Hear what the leader of the San Antonio Spurs had to say on the other side of this break here on Ticket 760. This is the starting lineup.
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18: Victor Wembanyama scored 41 points and added 24 rebounds to lead the Spurs to a 122-115 double overtime win over the Oklahoma City Thunder Monday at the Paycom Center in Game 1 of the Western Conference Finals. Wembanyama became the youngest player to record a 40-point, 20-rebound game in NBA playoff history. Dylan Harper and Stephon Castle each recorded double-doubles in the win. Series resumes Wednesday with Game 2 in OKC. 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

0: Right now, you're one of thousands tuned into this station. 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
4: President Trump doesn't trust backstabbing rhino Chip Roy because Chip Roy betrayed MAGA. Roy backed Liz Cheney and pushed to impeach President Trump.
5: President of the United States deserves universal condemnation for impeachable conduct.
4: Then Chip Roy helped illegal aliens avoid deportation. And Roy even supported perverts and predators by siding with Gavin Newsom and the trans lobby to push transgender surgeries for children. When we fought back, Roy told MAGA voters,
6: "You can kiss my ass."
4: MAGA Mays Middleton stood with President Trump against perverts and predators, stopped radical transgender surgeries for kids, banned men from girls' sports, kicked trans perverts out of women's restrooms, and MAGA Mays banned radical Muslim groups from buying property in Texas and is stopping Sharia law in Islamic enclaves. That's why President Trump called Mays a MAGA champion with a conservative record that is second to none. MAGA Mays Middleton for Texas Attorney General.
7: Political ad paid for by the Mays Middleton campaign.
8: The takes are hot even before the sun comes out. Back to the starting lineup.
9: The sun is out in San Antonio, Texas. I'm your host of the starting lineup, Carl Schoening. LG is in the starting lineup with me. We're happy you joined us, whether it be over good old-fashioned terrestrial radio on AM 760, whether you're listening on the iHeart app or watching us on YouTube, listening to a podcast. So many ways that you can get your Spurs content, and we will talk Knicks and Cavaliers, but that's probably going to have to be saved for tomorrow. I really wanted to touch on something before we run out of time today. Mitch Johnson spoke to the media. LG cut up the audio. It's a little lengthy, so we're going to cut it off a little bit, but I did want to share some of Mitch Johnson's post-game thoughts and give my reaction to the leader of the Spurs and guy who I thought should have won Coach of the Year, and his thoughts for the Spurs in this big 122-115 double overtime victory to take a 1-0 series lead against the Thunder in the Western Conference Finals. Here's what Mitch had to say after the victorious and very emotionally draining game in Oklahoma City last night.
10: It was a competitive game. Felt like both teams just kept doing enough to not be put away and kept doing enough to let the other team know they were trying to pull away. It got to the point probably sometime at the end of that fourth quarter, it just felt like it was a war of wills. And there was a level of mental toughness that was exuded by both teams. And almost sometimes, like in football, they say it's just at some point the time runs out. Felt like everybody kept scoring, but the bench was great for us. We needed every second from everybody that played, and then those five guys, I think, I don't know what it is, one of you probably do, but they played maybe the last 15 or so odd game time minutes, and their legs got wobbly, but they composed themselves and finished strong, and that was a heck of a game to be a part of.
11: And then by this point, are you at all, I mean, I suppose you're not surprised anymore about the way Victor is able to rise to these moments. As they come along in his career, just every big moment he seems to rise to that occasion and meet the moment.
10: I thought his level of physicality and execution through physicality was tremendous. His rebounding obviously shows itself in the box score, but was off the charts defensively. He was in a stance almost all night. And I thought he did a good job of, and the guys along with him, just being stubborn in terms of they made some shots, and they did, obviously, you got to give up something when you try to take things away. And at times when they made shots or they made us pay for whatever we were trying to do, we stuck with it. And he led the way. I mean, that's 49 big minutes, and it was high level for the majority of those.
12: What was the key defensively against SGA? It seems like a lot of different guys took turns on him.
10: Yeah, we try to keep guys fresh on him and just make it hard for him. I mean, he's so dynamic, gets the spots. One of the best I've ever seen in terms of angles and being able to take up space and use your physicality against you in terms of leverage. I thought we did a good job of trying to contest without fouling and make him take tough shots. And he's going to make shots. And sometimes he misses shots. You may not have anything to do with it, but you're just trying to make him work.
6: Mitch, I'm glad to see your voice has survived two overtime somehow. There's a lot of fans from around the world that are going to start watching at this point. A lot of them have maybe seen clips of Victor, but haven't really sat down to watch a game with him. Can you explain for a lot of those people the essence of what made him so special tonight?
10: I think that young man he has a rare desire to step into every moment that's in front of him. And I think he has showed in his 3 years in a lot of different situations with a lot of different circumstances that he's going to attack those moments. Doesn't mean they'll always work out for him or be exactly the outcome that he wants, but he has some rare God-given ability. He puts in even more work and preparation into trying to maximizing that. And his disposition and mentality and approach is reflected at times in the way he handles those moments.
13: Mitch, the list of rookies to start in the West.
9: Mitch Johnson and his post-game thoughts there as he does go on to talk a little bit more, but I wanted to end it right there after Jared Weiss's question that he started with. Good to hear that your voice survived double overtime. Mitch Johnson always has a raspy voice, not because his voice is raspy, but because he is coaching so hard on the sidelines, yelling over the crowds, and he had to yell for at least 10 more minutes of game time and all of those timeouts in between. I thought that was a great coaching performance for Mitch Johnson last night. Great game plan executed by the Spurs. Right substitutions, and I thought really good management of the lineup with De'Aaron Fox out, Dylan Harper getting the start, and all of the moments in between. We got to really give a shout out to Carter Bryant for getting his opportunities. 14th overall pick, plays 14 minutes, only has 3 points, but he's a plus 10 because of dominant defensive performance. But there at the end, I really liked what he said about Victor Wembanyama. He rises to the occasion constantly. Wimby is always ready to meet the moment, and last night Wimby meets the moment with 41 points, 24 rebounds, 3 blocks, and I love how he did it. He did it all majority inside, except for when he needed to knock down that three to tie it up at 108, and that was a big shot that sent the game into double overtime from 28 feet away, and they call it the Steph spot because that's where they call it the double bang shot that Steph Curry hit against the Thunder several years ago in one of the Thunder's playoff runs. That was epic to rip the heart out of the Oklahoma City Thunder in the playoffs. I believe Paul George was on those Thunder teams. So what a win for the Spurs last night. They go into the most hostile environment in the NBA, the Paycom Center, and they come away with a Game 1 victory over the Oklahoma City Thunder. Man, LG, I know we're actually a little early, but I kind of want to wrap up this segment because I want to touch on the Dylan Harper audio, but I don't want to go back-to-back. Dylan Harper also having a phenomenal game. So we'll take this last break a little bit early, and then on the other side of the break, we hear from Dylan Harper, give you my final thoughts, and I will talk a little bit of Cavs and Knicks, give you my prediction, because I had a little bit of time to mull that one over after looking at some information last night, and they will play their game one of the Eastern Conference Finals tonight. But it has been all Spurs talk this morning, rightfully so. They're still honking on Commerce Street. They're going to be honking around town. Make sure you honk responsibly because sometimes that horn is actually very effective in avoiding accidents and doing more than just saying, go Spurs, go. But the Spurs, oh man, what a win. What a celebration that we're having this morning on the starting lineup. Game one victory for San Antonio in Oklahoma City. We hear from Dylan Harper on the other side of this break. Spurs fans, it's playoff time in San Antonio. Get in the spirit with Swish, a new Spurs-themed song produced by Warchief featuring Troy Matthews,

0: form. Swish by the War Chief. And as always, go Spurs go.
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6: He didn't make the team, but he's in our starting lineup. Back to Carl Schoene.
5: Yes, sir. Final segment of the starting lineup on Ticket 760. Spurs win game one of the Western Conference Finals. I am Carl Schoening. LG in the starting lineup with me. LG, people have been interacting with the show. What's been going on?
7: Yeah, there's some people in here on the YouTube live chat. Hanover Fist in here, he says, those Middleton commercials are hilarious. Jason Lassay is in here. He says it would be a travesty if OKC wins, considering that weak Riverwalk is a total knockoff. Yeah, I did see some clips of that Riverwalk. It did look oddly familiar, like a Temu version of the San Antonio Riverwalk.
5: It's only like a block long. It's not that long.
7: Yeah, over there in Bricktown.
5: Yeah. And we've
7: got one person who jumped into buymeacoffee.com/the starting lineup and purchased 5 coffees. Oh, that'll get us caffeinated there. GTP Plumbing is in here. He says, Spurs Jesus, any questions?
8: Go Spurs, go!
7: And hopefully he doesn't have any questions because we're not going to ask him.
5: Yeah, yeah. Let's stay out of politics, but that is the mayor on that Go Spurs Go drop, which I find hilarious. And you're the one who picks those drops, and you told me that after, I guess we've probably played it for 2 weeks on this show, and I just thought that was funny. Glad somebody thinks that Middleton ad is hilarious. I will refrain from commenting on that except to say that the FCC forces us to play all political ads. Know that they are not a sponsor of the show. We do not actually reach out to politicians. I know a lost cause when I see one when it comes to politics. That being said, Dylan Harper, not a lost cause. So excited for that young man. He is 20 years old, got his first playoff start last night. I got out of the last segment early because I want to hear his thoughts, and that's how we will pretty much wrap up the show. Let's hear from Dylan Harper and what he had to say post-game after having 47 minutes played across the 2-double overtime game with 24 points. I thought he was the best point guard, made all 7 of his free throws, 11 rebounds, 6 assists, 7 steals, and I won't say that he necessarily outplayed Shai Gilgeous-Alexander, but he at least played even with SGA. And there's not much of an argument to say that SGA outplayed him. So here's what Dylan Harper had to say as the rookie really stepped up in the biggest moment of his career.
9: Dylan, start of double overtime, you guys had been playing almost 50 minutes of game time at that point, and you played some of those locked-in team defense I've seen. It was a theme throughout the night. What was the connectedness like on that end of the floor for you guys tonight?
10: It was great. I think that's kind of our calling card. And when it gets to the end of the game and things of that nature, that's something we're going to rely on every time, is just being connected on defense and making sure that, you know, we're playing team defense, not just one-on-one.
11: Did you figure out you were going to be starting tonight and play De'Aaron?
10: When did Fox? 60 minutes on the clock, I think. Yeah, like right before the meeting, 60 minutes.
11: I guess you've talked in games past

0: about, you know, I think we asked you, like, do you feel any kind of way knowing that if you were on a different team, maybe you'd have 40 minutes a night, you know, and, you know, you talked about it wasn't really a thing you thought about. Mm-hmm. Now being in a position where you're starting Western Conference Finals, making meaningful minutes, what does that mean for you, especially just in your first year?
1: It means the world. I feel like not a lot of people get this experience just to be a part of such a great organization and a great group of guys. And I feel like the locker room is great. So just on the first thing you said, I mean, I wouldn't want to be anywhere else. I think this is kind of where I'm supposed to be and just keep on just taking step after step.
2: You've only started four games.
1: Yeah.
2: And then you start in this game. Like, how did you mentally prepare yourself to start in a game this big?
1: Treat it like every other game. Going with the mindset of just being me and not kind of just taking a moment and just being kind of on the forefront and not being on my heels. That was the biggest thing. And kind of just being in attack mode all the time.
2: And do you think of the gravity of this game, the gravity of a moment, first team to win four, but you're in like probably one of the classic playoff games of all time to get the first one?
1: Yeah, I think it was important for us to get the first one. Obviously, like you said, first of four, they're the reigning champs. They're a great basketball team. But for us, we just got to keep on doubling down on kind of the execution and his game plans.
3: You had a very interesting stat line. You had 11 rebounds, 6 assists, and 7 steals. Mm-hmm. This is just kind of being everywhere. Will you talk about the connectivity of you guys with, you know, obviously Victor puts up massive numbers. But if you look at your stat line too, just, you know, I'm stealing the word here, gravity, mm-hmm. you guys and Victor, does that, I mean, benefit you and yeah. being able to do all this stuff?
1: Yeah, definitely. I think it goes with our execution, and I think my 7 steals was kind of a team thing. It was more just rotations and just for me beating the right spots and just letting my instincts take over.
4: Mitch was saying that, you know, different guys might not have embraced kind of what they wanted to do early in the season, and it's laid that foundation for him now. Why were you so open to everything, and why do you think it's kind of paying off for you now?
1: For moments like this, just being around two great point guards in Steph and Fox and kind of just picking their brain, you know. Earlier in the season, when everyone kind of didn't see the vision, like, I kind of saw it and doubled down on it. So just wanting to win, I mean, I kind of never been in this position, but you got to embrace a position like this if you want to help the team. Now it's the biggest thing.
5: Dylan, Mark just called it one of the classic playoff games of all time. I know you haven't been in many of them.
1: But this is my first year. So.
5: Do you think of aware of that? Do you think of stuff like that when you're in a game like that, when it goes to overtime and then double overtime, that this is an epic game that you're in?
1: Nah, I'm just trying to win. That's the biggest thing on my mind. It was obviously going to double overtime, but you know, it's going to be an epic game regardless. But if we don't come out with the win, it's kind of back to the drawing board, and we got to even double down even more. So we kind of just all went in there with the mindset of 2 overtimes, you know, just double down and win.
5: And what did you think when Vic pulled up from 35 feet?
1: Confidence through the roof. I was stunned a little bit. But once the ball went up, I'm like, oh, that's going in. It's kind of just who he is. I mean, he's one of a kind.
6: I mean, could you talk more about just the confidence that you've seen in him just throughout the whole season? And obviously in a game like this, like we're talking about, this is one of the best performances from a player that we've seen in recent history. Mm-hmm. What do you feel like it leads to him just in the days that we don't see or the times we don't see for him to come out here and do this in a game like this?
1: I mean, his preparation, the way he comes in the gym and just works on everything that he needs to work on. And I think just how sharp he is with everything. And everything comes out like today. Obviously, you see the big stat line and all the amazing plays he makes, but it's the little things he does every day, whether it's eating or lifting or just getting shots up that, you know, no one don't really see, and he's kind of just one of them ones.
7: Dylan, when you play the Thunder, like, one of the top line items, I'm sure, is their ball pressure.
1: Mm-hmm.
7: You know, obviously your first start against maybe the best perimeter defensive team, one of them. Only one turnover tonight. I guess two questions. How did you manage to keep your hands on the ball on that play in the fourth quarter? and secondly, like, just what does this do for your confidence moving forward, so that you were able to handle that level of pressure from a team like that?
1: Yeah, I don't know how I kept the ball alive in that one play in the fourth quarter. It's more just like, I can't turn the ball over. It's crucial time. Who wants it? And I feel like I kind of came out on top. And definitely, I think it instills more confidence in me just to be me and go out there and, you know, no matter who we're playing, my biggest thing is don't turn the ball over.
8: Dylan, this game.
9: Hate to cut off Carolina Teague there. She made the trip up to Oklahoma City, but I wanted to get my thoughts in after Dylan Harper says that he's confident and he tries to focus on not turning the ball over. I think that has been one of his superhuman traits, especially as a rookie, just how well he takes care of the basketball. It's been a trend all season long. I can't remember the exact stat, but I do know that he has just some of the best games for a rookie that you talk about all the combinations of points and assists and field goal percentage and low turnovers. He is just one of the best rookies I've ever seen, and the Spurs very lucky that they were able to get him with the second overall pick. I did say that I wanted to touch on the Cavaliers-Knicks series. That'll be a game that goes off tonight. Let me make sure. I believe it's 7 o'clock tip-off on ESPN. Just to wrap up the show, I want to say that they only played one game with this new-look roster for the Cavaliers and the Knicks, and it was back in February, so several months later. I'm not going to necessarily put anything in the regular season stock that the regular season series between the Cavaliers and the Knicks was won 2-1 by the Knicks, but the two Knicks wins both come in New York and in 2025. So I kind of want to throw out those regular season games. It should be a fun one tonight in Madison Square Garden. The Knicks and Spurs in the NBA Finals has a nice ring to it. The Spurs win one more, and they have three more to go to get to the finals and seven more to get to their ultimate goal of winning a championship. Dylan Harper is certainly a big part of it. Spurs, one more time, in case you haven't heard, final score, 122-115, double overtime victory. They will play the Thunder one more time in Oklahoma City before the series shifts to San Antonio on Friday. So the game two in this series will be tomorrow night, another 7:30 tip-off. NBC has the entire series, and I believe you can get it on NBC local affiliate. There's no need for Peacock, right, LG?
10: That's correct.
9: Yes, good, good. I think a lot of people are done with the apps, and it'll be ABC and NBA Finals, if I'm not mistaken. So the rest of the way should be pretty easy to catch your Spurs and know where they will be. ESPN will have the Eastern Conference Finals. The Western Conference Finals on NBC continues tomorrow night when the Spurs try and get greedy and take game two of the series. I will definitely be talking about that in the keys to victory for the Spurs in game two before we preview that one. We'll also talk about what happened with the Knicks and the Cavaliers. Other things that might be going on in the world sports. I was unaware of anything else other than Spurs and Thunder. And it was really the biggest thing that happened in sports last night. There's a couple things in Major League Baseball, but there's just one of the 162 in those. And not worth really talking about over Spurs. And I'm so happy that you guys joined us for this celebration episode of the starting lineup. Spurs defeat the Thunder in double overtime. Epic win. Coming up next on Ticket 760, Dan Patrick.

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1: San Antonio FC center back Thiago Suarez earned the Goodwill Man of the Match for his game-winning goal against One Knoxville this past weekend. Suarez's 6'4 stature makes him a dominating presence on set pieces, so it's no shock he was able to put away a header off a corner kick from Dmitry Yurofeev. This is Thiago's first goal of the season, but he's been a staple in SAFC's back line. This is his second time earning Man of the Match honors, and he's been named to the USL Championship Team of the Week two times this season. That's today's SAFC Insider. I'm Katie Goodman.
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9: Talk some hockey top of the hour with Steve Levy from the Mothership and Reggie Miller. He was on the call in OKC last night with the San Antonio Spurs. Kenny in L.A. Hi, Kenny. What's on your mind today?
10: Hey, Danny. Thanks for having me. So last night at the end of the game, right as the buzzer sounds, I think Tirico gives the stat line for Wemby. And by the way, your comments at the top of your show were spot on today. I really agreed with everything you said. I appreciated them. Anyway, after Tirico does that, Reggie joins in and he says, wow, those numbers, those are almost like Bill Russell type numbers. And then he says, oh, Wilt Chamberlain. And I'm thinking, Bill Russell never even had 41 in one game. His career high, 37. So I'm looking for a Melissa Etheridge stat of the day. There you go.
9: All right. You got one, Marvin? Woo!

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16: The moment. I mean, jeez.
17: Yeah. And had the 41 points and 24 rebounds in the win over the Thunder in the first game of the Western Conference Finals last night. Congrats, Wemby. Another award. You are the Express Pros Pro of the Week.
18: I have to agree with you guys. Me saying Dragonfly Jones sounds ridiculous.
17: Yeah, it did. Weird. I think even Tyler kind of looked at you funny.
18: Yeah, well, Taylor did for certain. Tyler was as well. Tyler's his real name.
17: Yes. Yeah.
18: I am told that there is a softball update here. And we have Knicks-Hawks game one. Knicks-Cavs game one. I am a nervous wreck. I am depressed because I watched Wemby last night, and I feel like the Knicks now don't have a chance. But Izzy, I am told, I don't care about the NBA right now, because I am told there was a gritty performance in a softball game in a league that you and Taylor play in sparingly.
17: Well, I'll start here. I'll give you my personal update. I did not show.
18: Really?
17: There were plenty of people available.
18: Was that the gritty performance? I mean,
17: well, we'll see. We'll let Taylor tell you the rest of it. But right. I was, as you, Stu, guys, glued to the NHL playoffs.
18: Anthony
17: could not get me off the couch. Yeah. And then, obviously, staying there. It was a 9 p.m. start,
18: That's
17: Stu.
18: That's terrible.
17: And the Spurs and Thunder was an 8:30 start. Yep. So, you know what? I'm going to go ahead and
18: We're
17: pass.
18: Starting softball games after we start the NBA Finals? PM. Jesus Why? Christ.
19: The prime time. We got the prime time slot last night.
18: So what happens?
19: So you're saying it's a gritty performance. I'm saying it's the grittiest softball performance in the history of softball.
18: Really? How could softball get gritty?
19: Oh,
18: I mean,
19: my gosh. We go into the last inning, down 12-6.
18: Wow.
19: We're the away team, so we're first up.
18: Mm-hmm.
19: Everybody on our team, 1-10, gets a hit.
17: Wow. Also, I believe you started, you got your 4 of your 6 runs in the first inning, and
19: Correct.
17: Then it was just a bunch of, you
19: the
17: know, pretty
19: duel.
17: Much empty innings, the pitcher's duel,
19: yeah.
17: and odd. Then this final inning.
18: Yes. So everyone came up to plate and got a hit?
19: Everybody. We bat around. Yes, Mikey.
20: So does that mean you're off the schneid? That means
18: Israel got his first career hit.
19: No, Izzy was not there
17: yet.
20: Izzy wasn't there.
17: No,
20: you've established that.
19: Mikey, me and Ian are talking. Me and my roommate Ian are talking. I'm 0-2 at this point, and I'm like, dude, I might have to wear like the golden thong that Yankees used to have to wear
18: major
19: to break out of their slumps.
18: Yeah.
19: I get up with runners on first and second. Mm. Nice little seeing eye single. Keep the rally going.
18: Nice.
19: Now we're down 3. Bases loaded. Our leadoff hitter, Tony, I switched the lineup up, Izzy.
17: That's my guy.
19: I went with an analytic lineup for this game. And a lot of people were questioning, saying, hey, your analytic lineup kind of stinks through 4 innings.
17: First inning, you look like a genius.
18: Hold on. Let's pause for a second. Who said that? Like someone on the opposing team pointed this out?
19: People in attendance were like, wow. He's going with the analytic lineup.
18: Who was
19: today.
18: In attendance?
20: They were holding signs up and everything.
19: He went analytic today.
18: Well, you had 33,000 last night at the park. I mean.
19: So we're down 3.
17: Tony's
19: bases loaded.
18: Right. Why Tony first, though? Lefty. Just out of curiosity.
19: Tony's a lefty. He's going to put the ball in play.
18: Yes.
19: He's going to.
18: Speed?
19: Yes.
18: Yeah.
19: Good speed.
18: Tony Womack. Yes.
19: So our strategy is put the two guys on. The first two leadoff guys are guys who get on. And then the third kid on our team is the kid who just hits home runs.
18: Right. Okay. So they set the plate, right.
19: So Tony is up, down 3, bases loaded.
18: Right.
19: Inside the park, grand slam.
18: Wow. That's why you put Tony in the one spot. I mean.
19: We score 7 runs. We're up 13-12. We're going in the field. We go out. Our pitcher did a great job, but we switched AJ to pitcher. AJ, slightly better of a pitcher.
18: Yeah.
19: We get to 2 outs, runners on first. We're still up 13-12.
18: Right.
19: Ball gets hit to our third baseman.
18: Yeah.
19: He makes an error.
18: Oh, boy.
17: Wow.
19: He makes an error. Ooh. The tying run scores. Oh, what, now they what? Have they get bases loaded, two outs.
18: Yes.
19: A pop fly goes to Ian in left field, and everybody knows Ian's struggles are very well coin documented. Flip.
18: He's in left field because you're trying to not have the ball hit to Ian. Yes.
19: No, he had a bad first game, but Ian has turned a corner on defense. But now you could see his legs start buckling when this pop-up comes. Mm-hmm. And if he drops it, the game's over.
18: Jesus Christ.
19: Ian squeezes it. Oh, third out.
18: Wow.
19: We're all looking at each other because now it's 13-13, and the ump goes, time! And everybody's like, what? And we were like, ump, we'll pay you. Whatever your hourly rate is, we'll pay you to play an extra inning. He's like, no. And we go, okay, let's pick two guys, one from each team, home run derby.
18: Wow, that's my rule. Yes.
19: Stu, the only reason I pitched that is because our number three batter only hits home runs.
18: Oh, I love that. Yes.
19: The umpire looks at us and goes, nope, this is game. It's going to end in a tie.
17: You know what I learned, Stu? I still can't win without me.
18: You're hitting.
17: Two times we won.
18: Yes.
17: I was there.
18: They can only tie when you're not there. We are. You can predict the playoff action all. 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
6: Tall, long, dark hair, and these green eyes. Big, bright smile.
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0: From Wondery, I'm Matthew Scheer. A few years ago, I wrote a story for GQ about an Orthodox rabbi in New York City who helped get people out of bad marriages. One of his catchphrases was, "A divorce or a funeral." 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But then I learned about one of the lawyers on the case, which led me to an even crazier story. One about a couple down in Tallahassee, Florida.
8: Sleepy southern town, I would say. 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
1: Back in the saddle today on the Tuesday edition of the program. And, man, do we have a lot to talk about after what happened last night. It is the Andy Everett Show, and that is me. 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
2: How are we doing, Andy?
1: After last night, pretty good.
2: Still buzzing.
1: I said this to myself midway through the second overtime, and I said it based on it. No matter which team won, I can't remember watching a better basketball game than that one. I think it's the best basketball game I've ever seen.
2: I would love to hear someone make a strong argument for any game other than the one I watched last night.
1: Now, I've been watching games since about 1971, thereabouts. And I've seen NCAA championship games come down to the wire. I'm old enough to remember the triple overtime Boston-Phoenix series in 1976 when Gar Hurd hit a ridiculous shot to send it to a third overtime. Boston eventually won that. There's been all kinds of games that, I've seen some great performances individually by people in relatively comfortable wins or close wins, but the ebbs and flows of that game last night, and no one really got the knockout punch until the second overtime. I can't remember a better game.
2: No, and, you know, we talked about it yesterday on the show when you were out. You know, last night, all I could think about was it was the first serving of potentially what the next decade of the Western Conference is going to look like. And if that was the first serving...
1: That's only the appetizer.
2: Buddy, that was an hors d'oeuvre. I think I said it yesterday. That's the little finger food they serve rich people on a tray. Like, we're getting this matchup for the next decade. Over and over and over again. I don't know how you control that excitement after what you saw last night.
1: Well, and there's a couple of moments in those overtimes that I thought were statements. One was the Wimby three that basically, and in fact, I saw a video just about 30 minutes ago. I don't know if it was a regular season game or a playoff game, but pretty much in the exact same spot, Steph Curry hit a three sometime. I don't remember when it was to give the to give the Warriors the lead in a game against the Thunder. It may have been a playoff game. I don't know. But it was basically the exact same spot on the floor. And you're going, what? No. Oh, yeah, that's good. We'll take that one.
2: Yeah, I saw StatCast had that as Wimby's longest made field goal of his career so far. It was like 30, almost 32 and a half feet.
1: He was feeling it. That's the only thing you can judge that with. Just an amazing performance by him. Now, a lot of people are making the deal, well, he sat there and watched Shea get the MVP, and that motivated him. And a lot of people have the same reference on the other side of the coin back to 1995 when David won the MVP and Hakeem pretty much dominated that series. The Spurs still had chances to win that series. There was some decisions made that should not have been made as we look back on hindsight 31 years ago. But the I think it may motivate you in the beginning, but and maybe that's the fuel that you need to fire whatever you got. But from the get-go last night, the Spurs did to Shea exactly how they guarded Anthony Edwards in the Minnesota series. They made him give up the ball. They made him get it in tough positions. And I'll talk about Alex Caruso here in a second. But the Alex Caruso performance reminds me, and I think I've shared this story many times before. Back when Larry Brown first became the Spurs coach, and he was trying to kind of educate the local community on his philosophies of coaching and what he thought was good offense and good defense and all those kind of things. And he said the idea in the NBA is to get to the free throw line on offense. But B, on defense, you're not going to stop somebody from just shooting jump shots. If they're open, they're going to make them. So you want to give the ball to people that you don't think can be as consistent making jump shots, and you want to try to put everybody in an uncomfortable position where they shoot. So we're going to try to get player A in that corner over there because he never makes corner threes. Or we're going to try to get player B to drive to his right because he loves to go to his left. We're going to try to give him defensively the things he doesn't do well. And somebody asked the question, what happened if they make it anyway? And he goes, then you lose. It's just not your night. Because you have to watch the film and you have to look at trends. And the trends mean something. And this was well before analytics. If you shoot off the right wing at 20% and off the left wing at 40%, I want you to take right wing jump shots all night long. I don't care how many you shoot. You're not going to make them enough. Now, you may have a night where you flip the script, but I'm going to do it again the next night because you're probably not going to come back. And I don't think Alex Caruso is ever going to have a 30-point performance in his life ever again, because to this day, he's never had one. But guess what? If he does and they keep Shea in check like they did last night, I think you can live with that.
2: Yeah, absolutely. I mean, at the start of that game, when he was 4-for-6 on threes, and you know, the roommate was asking, why are they letting that guy shoot so many threes? And you know, explaining that, you know, clearly when you're double teaming SGA to try to get the ball out of his hands, you've got to give up something somewhere else on the court. And I would argue, you know, he was started 4-for-6. Was he going to finish 8-for-12 every single one of these games in the series? No. I think you saw it was interesting. You know, last night we talked about it yesterday on the show of, you know, throughout the course of a playoff series between two really, really good teams like we have in, you know, the Spurs and Thunder, it's always about adjustments. Who makes the adjustments? Who forces the adjustments? And it was interesting because the, you know, Spurs already had to make their own adjustment before tip-off when we got the De'Aaron Fox injury news. But the first adjustment forced in that series, in that game last night, was Oklahoma City abandoning their starting five in the second half. And bringing Kaysom Wallace in for Hartenstein. And that is, you know,
1: well, Hartenstein didn't have anybody to guard.
2: No.
1: Because they chose not to put Holmgren on Wimby, probably to keep him on the court offensively and not rack up fouls. So they had smaller guys guarding him, which is the philosophy even in the Minnesota series was, well, we can't guard this guy anyway, so let's just put somebody on there that we don't care if they get fouls,
2: right?
1: Whether it was Caruso or a variety of other players. And front him and push him around, and they're not going to call everything and then let the other guys. And Holmgren got one block there in the second half when he rotated over.
2: That's going to happen.
1: And that's going to happen from time to time. But the Spurs, but the people have talked about the Spurs guards all year long. And Harper and Vassell and Castle are really good basketball players. Now, I will say this. There's two things that did not happen last night that I thought were keys to the Spurs winning. And they both involved De'Aaron Fox not being able to play. The one thing that the Spurs have done very efficiently all year long, and especially in the two series prior to this one, is get the ball into the front court in a hurry. And De'Aaron Fox does that better than Castle or Harper do. And it's understandable that he would, because he's been in the league for 6 years, not two or one. And so that's the evolution that will come with those two players. But Oklahoma City was very conscious to get back after a made field goal so that you couldn't get the early offense started off after the makes. And the Spurs at one point had no fast break points until I think the second half. So, and then the other part of that is, as well as Castle played last night, and he played miraculously in a lot of areas, he had 11 of the 21 Spurs turnovers. 21 turnovers is way too much, and 11 individually is way too much. But they were able to overcome that because of the dominance of Wimby and others in the paint.
2: Yeah, adding to the excitement of stealing that game, your primary ball handler had double-digit turnovers while your starting point guard was out injured.
1: Yeah, and we talked earlier in the year, people were saying, well, let's get rid of Fox because we have point guards now in Harper and Castle, and Vassell could play it in a pinch. I'm like, oh, hang on a second here. Let's let these guys grow up a little bit as off-the-ball point guards and 5 or 6 years from now, when Fox's contract is up, maybe they can move into that spot. But I like the fact that they can rotate basically those four players at three different positions, depending on what combination they want on the floor at any time. So,
2: well, and as you
1: that
2: said,
1: was good too.
2: You know, that three guard rotation with, you know, a fourth smaller player on the court next to Wimby. That's why the Thunder can't run their preferred double big lineup against the Spurs. You know, that's what forces that adjustment in the series. And as much as I love, you know, as much as I love Dylan Harper and his fearlessness that he is showing, you know, so far in this playoff, his speed, his smooth, silky ball handling to get to the rim, they're going to need Fox. Last night was a great win, but let's make sure
1: that ankle is very healthy coming up tomorrow and this weekend.
2: Exactly. And still saying he's game time decision. So we're not getting.
1: Oh, they're not going to make a decision until he goes to shoot around tomorrow. And if he can play, he'll play. If there's any doubt, he won't, because you don't want to further injure it for later in the series or into his future. So they'll be very careful about that. I think it's the greatest game I've ever seen. If you've got one that you think is better, you can either call us. We don't take a lot of phone calls, mainly because a lot of you don't want to call. But if you want to talk about it, I will. 736-9760. Or you can put something on Twitter or Facebook, and we'll look at that coming up in a little bit. But I think it's the greatest game, the greatest single basketball game I think I've ever seen. The pose. We got to talk about that. We'll get into that conversation coming up in a second. We will also talk about the Spurs record in the last 4 months with Wimby there. Is Chet Holmgren afraid of Wimby? And there's speculation that they don't necessarily like each other that much, because apparently Chet's team beat Victor's team when there was a U.S.-France thing back in the day. Also, we talk about MVP, and the consensus around the league says that Wimby will win multiple MVPs. So pay very close attention to what I'm about to say. It's not that he's not deserving of multiple MVPs, but there may be a reason why he won't win MVP as much as people think he might. I'll explain all that coming up at the bottom of the hour segment and give you a stat on that may make you understand that Finals MVPs may be far more important than regular season MVPs for him into the future. We have very little things to talk about today. A couple of news and notes from the NFL, from the golf world, and from a couple of other places that are not Spurs related. We'll get to that when we get to it. There is an Eastern Conference final tonight that I'm not sure after last night anybody outside of Cleveland and New York cares that much about, but we'll still get to that coming up. And something happened kind of interesting at the University of Oklahoma's graduation earlier in the week that's worth noting, because it was apropos for the occasion. Let's talk more about this game from last night as the Spurs are up 1-0. Game 2 coming up tomorrow. It's the Andy Everett Show, and it's 4:13 on the ticket.
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13: Got the club going up on a Tuesday. Got your girl in the color she chooses. Club going up.
1: All right, 417. It's the Andy Everett Show on the Ticket. Colin Cowherd talked today about last night was the night that Wemby became the face of the league. Has there been a face of the league the last couple of years other than LeBron and Steph? And they're kind of at the twilight of their careers.
2: Yeah, I mean, SGA definitely started to take that role last year, but it still has felt like it was the LeBron-Curry NBA.
1: So, I don't disagree, and part of that last night, there's a scene after the Spurs pretty much have it wrapped up where Wemby's looking up at the crowd, hands on hip in front of the Spurs bench, and pretty much telling all of Oklahoma City, there's a new sheriff in town, and it's me.
2: Yeah, it was right after he blocked that. He did the Bill Russell block like he's gotten so good at, where he blocks the shot, keeps it in bounds or catches it, and then starts the outlet. Starts the fast break as quick as possible and then gave the bench a little pose. I would have loved to see if Pop was still on that sideline, what kind of reaction that would have gotten, but it's a new era.
1: We're in a new world.
2: That's right.
1: And you have a coach that is going to take the best of Pop and also kind of twist it with the all the accolades that come with, you know, being younger and having and dealing with people that are 20 years old, not 45.
2: He's also just going to turn around and laugh like Mitch did a couple times last night. The cameras caught him after Wemby did something, and Mitch literally, he just turns around to his assistant coaches and just giggles.
1: Just something else we can add to the resume that we've never seen before.
2: That's exactly right. Yeah, so, that was great camera work.
1: Yeah, so that's part of, I think that's the night last night, that particular thing when I'm going to call it the pose because I think it wasn't staged, but it was staged in the moment. It was like, this is pretty cool. One of the things that has been the criticism of the Spurs throughout the year is, well, they're too young. They haven't paid their dues. And listen, this series still could go 6 or 7 games. The other team could certainly have a similar night. I don't know how either team comes back with any energy on Wednesday. I mean, the score may be 85-84 if there's not anything left in the tank. I would imagine today is whirlpool massage and rest day, And, you know, yoga and sauna and all that kind of stuff that you can do. And, hey, if you want to walk across the arena and shoot for 30 minutes, be my guest. But it's not mandatory. Just make sure you get a rest. We'll have a film session and a shoot around. You know, I can't see that they're going to practice very hard after what they went through last night. So that's a part of it. As I said earlier, I don't think Caruso will ever play that well. If you leave him open, like any three-point shooter in the league, he's going to make shots. And how much egg do the Lakers have on their face for moving him? The whole garden?
2: I mean, it's one of those deals where, you know, that every move the Lakers did during that stretch of, you know, bubble Lakers was clearly just LeBron playing GM. So is it?
1: And Jeannie Buss not having a spine just to tell him no.
2: That's 1,000% correct. So, I mean, it was money is what forced the move, but you could have definitely gotten rid of some other guys and kept Caruso for the price point there. But I'm not so quick to discredit the Lakers for moving on from Alex Caruso, because I mean I still think for what he brings to the court, he's a role player. He's a great role player. He's great in those moments. But you know, for a team like Oklahoma City that already has Dort at $11 million and now Caruso, what's he at, like $15 million,
1: yeah, something like that.
2: You know, those are the kinds of players that you have to move on from when you start handing out max contracts.
1: When the game started last night and we found out 30, 40, 50 minutes before, whatever it was, that Fox was not going to play, I wasn't too worried about missing his anything but his leadership on the floor. But you don't want to do it again. And hopefully you don't have to play without him for very much longer. I would hope that he's able to go in the next game. And earlier this year, I had a lot of people saying, well, what do we need De'Aaron Fox for? He's making $60 million almost. We got two guys that were point guards in college. Just let's give them the reins. And I think De'Aaron Fox is the unsung hero on this team throughout the year. Not that this takes anything away from what those other guys did last night. They knew they had to step up and do something that we've, you know, never seen before. And they did. All four of the guards, plus Wimby and even Carter Bryant's defense on Shea last night was ridiculously good. Harrison Barnes only played about 7 minutes, but it was a productive 7 minutes. And they were, without Fox, they were really only playing eight guys. And then Champagne hit some big threes. This team may be young, but they're not afraid of the moment. And I think that's one of the biggest things that comes when you make the transition from college to pro or club ball, like Wimby did, to the professional ranks. The biggest and hardest situation is to believe in yourself that you belong in the minute, in the moment. And I don't think the Spurs team doesn't believe that they are good enough to be in the moment. And that may start with Wimby, but I think it trickles down to Castle. I mean, you're not the fourth pick overall. And if you went back and redrafted, what was that, the 2023 draft?
2: Yeah.
1: Sar and Reece Hoshea were ahead of him.
2: Mm-hmm. And Reed Sheppard,
1: and Reed
2: the great
1: Sheppard.
2: What if at number three.
1: I think if we were redrafting, I think Castle would have been number one.
2: Oh, yeah. Yeah, no hesitation.
1: Of those four players, now teams, we need a big, we need a wing, we need this, we need that. So teams will go out and get what they need. But Castle was fantastic, and other than the turnovers, did what he had to do. So there's more and more accolades that we can throw at this, but I'll go back to the best game I've ever seen. And the stat lines for Wimby and others are quite amazing.
2: Yeah, another bright spot or silver lining of Fox missing the game last night, the Spurs rolled out the youngest starting lineup in NBA Conference Finals history.
1: And next year it'll still be the second youngest lineup,
2: yeah,
1: probably.
2: Yeah, they just won't be as
1: when
2: young.
1: When your star players are 20, 21, and 22, that's easy to do.
2: Yeah, that gives you an average age of 22 years and 346 days. So basically a starting five that averaged 23 years old, beating the defending champions on the road.
1: The
2: in
1: Thunder
2: game
1: last
2: one.
1: Year when they won weren't that much older. I want to say 24 and a half or something along those lines. That it wasn't like they were an older team. And I just think that the confidence that these players are having in themselves these days is part of the equation where, yeah, I need to grow up a little bit and there's things I need to learn, but I can still be good while I'm learning.
2: Yeah, and I think another part of that confidence, if you were to, you know, try to find a stat in the box score that, you know, could convey some of that confidence, the fact that Wimby, Castle, and Harper combined to shoot 27 free throws and they made 25 of them.
1: Yeah.
2: I mean, that with
1: get to the free throw line, that's how you win basketball games.
2: Thousand. I mean, if you're making 25 of 27 free throws amongst your three leading scorers, like it was last night, I mean, that is another sign of not being, you know, the moment not being too big, of stepping up to the free throw line. I mean, I can think of, you know, Dylan Harper knocked down a pair of free throws either in the first overtime or late there in the fourth quarter. And I thought, you know, as he was shooting them, it was, you know, this is a bit of a test for a 20-year-old kid.
1: The Spurs made more free throws than Oklahoma City attempted. That is always a winning stat. Mm-hmm. I don't care, even if you win by one or by 30, if you shoot more free throws than the other team attempts, you've done your job of getting to the line and you've done your job of playing defense without fouling. And even though he had the turnovers last night, I didn't think Castle was as overly aggressive in the foul game and was able to stay in the game because he wasn't in foul trouble, unlike some of the games in the Minnesota series.
2: Yeah, and that, you know, really more than any other stat in the box score, that's what's going to determine this series. If you can play the kind of defense that leads to, you know, SGA going 7 for 23 on field goals and shooting under 10 free throws in that game, means you're playing really good defense on the MVP and you're not fouling. That's what they got to do every game. And I do think it'll be really interesting to see tomorrow night, you know, what, if any, other adjustments Oklahoma City rolls through, because, you know,
1: they start Wallace instead of Hartenstein.
2: I would think that would be one of them. And then, you know, how much do they go back to AJ Mitchell after he was having such a good postseason? And then you cut his role.
1: But even those good games that those teams have had in the postseason, they're not playing against Spurs defense.
2: No.
1: And the Spurs defense is different. And basically, I think Mitch Johnson said, Carter Bryant, go guard that guy, go guard that guy, and just be in their grill. If they call a foul, I don't care. I'll take you out after two fouls. I'll put you back in, and you can, as long as you have fewer than six, we're good. And even if you get six, we'll live with that. But he was in Shea's, you know, chest the whole game, in his pocket, and all those kind of things. So here's another thing to look at. I understand the strategy defensively for Chet Holmgren to not guard Wimby. And if I were Wimby, I would be upset with Mark Daigneault for not letting me guard him. I can guard him. My mindset would be I can guard him without fouling out. And Mark Daigneault may be going, no, you can't. If I were Holmgren, I'd want to take this as a personal challenge. Now, there was a story last night on either halftime or some point during the game where they talked about a game that Chet and Wimby matched up against each other before they were in the league. And it was like an international competition of some kind. And Chet's team won. The U.S. team beat the French team. And that's kind of spurred this rivalry. But it seemed like that Chet was afraid of Wimby at times last night. And Wimby made sure that he had a few words to say to Chet when he posterized him there in the second half.
2: I mean, as much as we think of the Thunder Spurs matchup as, you know, the battle of MVP candidates with SGA and Wimby, the side platter of Chet versus Wimby and everything that goes along, you know, there was a possession last night where a 7'4", maybe 7'5", maybe 7'6" Wimby is crossing over, dribbling, at the perimeter, being guarded by a 7'1" Chet, and just watching that version of basketball being played now, I don't think basketball can look any more alien than those two guys guarding each other at the perimeter and trying to, you know, get dribble penetration to the rim. But there's definitely an animosity there, because I also think it's because Wimby doesn't necessarily like being compared to Chet, because he
1: thinks he's better.
2: 1,000%. Well, and it's not close.
1: Here's something we'll never know the answer to. But if players like Kareem and Olajuwon and Sampson and players like that had been trained to handle the basketball back in those days, how would they have done it similar to what Wemby has? I think one of the things that we're looking at here is we've never seen a 7'4" guy who can catch the ball in a transition. It used to be that if the ultimate fast break, the five guy gets the rebound, he outlets it to the three or to the one. The one gets the middle of the floor. The two and the three get to the wings. The four is the trailer, and the five stays back on defense in case there's a turnover. And that's how you ran fast break. And now Wimby's running the floor, and I don't care if they turn it over because we'll just chase them back, and I can catch the ball on the run, put it on the ground, and go to the basket. There's never been a big guy that does that as efficiently or even as allowed to do that like Wemby.
2: Yeah, it's, you know, I was thinking about it last night. It's as if Wilt Chamberlain and Kevin Durant were somehow merged together on the offensive side of the ball, but you still had Bill Russell's defensive instincts.
1: But you had you had Magic Johnson's body.
2: Exactly. None of it makes
1: sense. That was 7'4".
2: Exactly. I mean, again, it was watching that possession of Chet guarding Wemby on the perimeter last night and Wemby dribble driving past him. NBA basketball has never looked goofier, but it's also, you know, that's what makes, I think that's what's going to make this next decade of this rivalry so entertaining, because if Chet's not going to play up to the moment anytime Wemby is on the court across from him, the Thunder have a real problem.
1: All right. The NBA last night awarded the MVP to Shai Gilgeous-Alexander. In fact, they did so on a night that we learned that Wemby didn't even finish second. That may have been the fuel that the fire that fueled him, but we're going to talk about that, and we're also going to get the possibility that it's going to be Finals MVP that Wemby has more of than anybody else, not necessarily regular season MVPs. And while I think he's deserving of that, he may still not win them, and I'll explain why coming up next. It's 4:32 on the Ticket.
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1: All right, 437 on the ticket. I'm going to preface this segment by not trying to be, you know, Debbie Downer here. But this is not what I'm hoping, obviously. But this is something I was thinking last night when I saw that Jokic finished second in the MVP voting and Wemby finished third. And to me, I've been a part before of voting in different leagues when in different sports for UTSA stuff. And as a voter for the top 15 players, basically the way it was done in those leagues, and the American Conference does it with coaches now, which means the sports information directors tell the coaches who they're going to vote for on their behalf, and that's how it gets turned in, because very rarely do the coaches care about who wins awards in their league. But when I did it, I tried to be as fair as possible, but the biggest problem I had was I only saw players on the other team when they played against UTSA. And I didn't watch, you know, UAB and Western Kentucky unless it was just some highlights or something. And very rarely did I care about what they scored against in those teams. I looked at their stats for the year and their stats against UTSA, and that's how I judged a player.

0: for Shea because you're around them for 82 games, not two or three where you see the other team. And so the voting becomes very territorial. How did this guy do? Now, if you're the Indiana announcer, you're not going to pick anybody from Indiana because you had a terrible year. But how did Wimby do against us? How did Shea do against us? So a lot of times it comes down to how did that player do against us? Because that's basically 87 of the votes is the other team's people that are covering every game. And then you have the rest of the national writers and things that make up the rest of the voters. And they're looking at stats because somebody that lives in Los Angeles or lives in New York isn't probably watching the Spurs every single night or the Thunder. So they just go and look at the stat sheet. And the number one stat that is determined more than anything else when it comes to who wins MVP is points per game. So I did this. I looked this up last night. Since the year 2000, that's 26 MVPs. 18 of the 26 MVPs have been top five scorers in the league. We've had, 7 of those 18 times it was the leading scorer. 4 times it was the second leading scorer. And then a handful of times, 3, 4, and 5. The only time that somebody outside the top five has won an MVP, Jokic won in 2024. He averaged a triple-double, but he was 10th in the league in scoring. Jokic also won the MVP in 2021, 6th in the league in scoring. I think Westbrook was at or near a triple-double in 2017.
1: That's the only reason he won that MVP. Yeah. He averaged triple-double.
0: And he was 7th in scoring. Curry won once as the leading scorer and once as the 6th. Derrick Rose won in 2011 as the 7th overall scorer. Dirk, Nash, and Nash in 07, 06, and 05 were not in the top 10. There were seasons that Dirk did finish in the top 10, but he did not win MVP in those years. And Duncan won in 2002 as the 5th leading scorer in the league, and then in 2023 as the 7th leading scorer.
1: 2003.
0: Yeah. Shaq and Iverson won in 2000 and 2001 as the leading scorers. So a lot of times they're just looking at points per game. So and they're not looking. Now, I think if Wimby has several more games like he did last night and the Spurs win 60 plus games next year, the voting will be vastly different. And they'll go, wow, look, remember what he did last year in the playoffs? I think we should vote for him this year over Shea, over Luka, over somebody that scores a bunch of points. And that'll be like for services rendered. And it'll kind of be, yeah, we should have voted for you last year, but we didn't. Even though you had another great year this year, what you did in the playoffs last year gives us reason to give you the votes this year.
1: I think a perfect example of that is that 07 Dirk MVP.
0: Yes.
1: 06, he carries them to the finals.
0: Right.
1: And then 07, they win 67 games as a team.
0: So he was put on the stage in 06. So we give you the award for having a great year in 07, not only as an individual, but as a team. So I broke this down. Shea averages 0.93 points per minute.
1: Oh, the analytical side of it. I love that you did this math.
0: 0.93 points per minute.
1: Okay.
0: So he plays about 33 minutes, and you times that by 0.93, and that's his points per minute. Wimby averages 0.86 points per minute. So just a fraction off. Wimby plays 4 fewer minutes a game than Shea does. If he played those 4 extra minutes a game based on his 0.86, he would be the 3rd leading scorer instead of the 19th.
1: That's a significant jump.
0: So, but here's the rub. I wouldn't play him 4 extra minutes just so he can score 27 or 28 a game instead of 25. Because here's the other math in this. Let's say he plays 75 games. That's 300 minutes a season fewer. Now, this year he didn't play in that many games, so it was more like 5. But 300 minutes is basically 4.5 games a year or 80 games over the stretch of a 20-year career, which is another season. He's playing a full season less than everybody else who stays as healthy as he will and still has the ability to play 20 years from now. So do you want an extra year from Wimby, or do you just want him to win

0: the next 10 MVPs. Now, you could play him 36 minutes a night, and he'd probably lead the league in scoring. But you got guys like Harper and Castle and Fox and Vassell and Keldon Johnson and the others and Cornette, who also need minutes. And if they can hold the teams at bay while Wimby gets an extra minute or two here or there, why wouldn't you do that? I would keep him off the floor as much as I can to save him for the playoffs and nights like last night when he says, yeah, I know I played 29 during the regular season, but I can also play 49 when I need to.
1: Yeah, I mean, give me the extra year of Wimby and the version that plays 4 minutes less in the regular season, yes, but still has a team around him that is a 60-win team that is not solely reliant on his scoring, but everything else that he does.
0: So, and with the way that this roster is set up, this group is going to be together for at least the next 4 to 5 years. Yes, there's going to be some changes. We don't know what the status of Harrison Barnes will be going into the future. If there's a spot for him, I'd love to have his experience in there, depending on what his role would be. It probably would be different than it's been this year. And then in 2 or 3 years, I think when De'Aaron Fox's contract ends is about the time that Castle and Harper start getting paid right after Wimby does. So some of the role players on this, and then you got to figure out what you're going to do with Vassell and Keldon Johnson, and that's up to Mitch Johnson and Brian Wright and RC and that group. And as Wimby said last night, one of the best statements is, we have a group of people above us that know how to put a roster together so that we can be successful not only this year but for a long time. And I'm paraphrasing that, but that's basically the gist of it. So while we are always wanting our guys to win awards and are always wanting to see the successes of those seasons turn out to be MVPs and the individual awards, I think all of us would settle. Let's say Wimby plays another 17 years. That's 20 years. I think we'd all be happy for him to play a 21st year and see him in a farewell tour at 41, 42 years old, than to have a shortened career where he wins more MVPs. And if he breaks the record for most finals MVPs, then that means that there's far more banners hanging in the Frost Bank Center and the new building that's 5 years away.
1: Yeah, if last night is what happens when he finishes third in regular season MVP votes, then that will lead to more finals MVPs.
0: Yes.
1: And I think we would all agree, as much as Wimby might want both of them, the latter is certainly more valuable.
0: You like those analytics?
1: I love it. Yeah, no, you do the math, and it, you know, you can get caught up in the weeds sometimes when you dig too deep in the numbers, but you can also see a pretty clear narrative emerge sometimes, and I think you stumbled into a good one here.
0: All right, we got more Spurs stuff to get to, but I have a somewhat breaking NFL story to share with you coming up next. It's 447 on the Ticket.
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0: All right, 4:53. It's the Andy Everett Show on the Ticket. Moving away for about 2 minutes here from basketball to football. Today we learned that Rashee Rice, the number one wide receiver for the Kansas City Chiefs, is going to miss OTAs because for the next 30 days, he's going to be a guest of the state. The reason why is because he violated his parole by testing positive for marijuana. Now, I told you so when the Chiefs did not draft a wide receiver with any of their picks. I think they got somebody late, but he's not going to matter yet. He's still pretty green. When you go into the season with Rashee Rice, as talented as he may be, as your number one guy, and you can't count on him because he's going to violate his parole, I'm sorry. That's not the guy I want to be my number one or even my number two wide receiver. And I'll tell you something else, too. If he's smoking weed in the offseason, what's he going to do when he gets beat up every Sunday and he wakes up, so goes to home on Sunday night or Monday morning and needs to medicate? It's not going to be hydrocodone. It's not going to be Percocet. It's not going to be some kind of opiate-based drug. It's going to be weed. And how long is his parole? I have no idea. But what happens if he gets suspended for 30 days and misses four games during the regular season? And what is the commissioner going to do because he just violated his parole? And is he going to miss the start of the season because he had this issue right now? Told you they should have drafted a wide receiver. They better find somebody and trade the farm to get him. 4:55, it's the Andy Everett Show on the Ticket.
1: I'm Dan Patrick, and this is Above the Noise. Shai Gilgeous-Alexander may have entered the Western Conference Finals with another MVP trophy. But by the end of last night's Game 1, Victor Wembanyama made sure we all second-guessed that league's decision. Because what Wemby is doing right now barely feels normal. San Antonio won a game it honestly had no business surviving. The Spurs lost the turnover battle, got outplayed from three-point range, in transition. They somehow overcame a 31-point night from Alex Caruso, and they did it without De'Aaron Fox. Teams usually don't survive that combination in a conference finals game, but not many teams have somebody. In fact, nobody has somebody like Wembanyama. 41-24, hit a Steph Curry-like three and completely altered OKC's offense defensively. That's what separates great players from true superstars. Victor Wembanyama made a statement last night on where this league is headed next. I'm Dan Patrick, and this is Above the Noise. 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
1: It's hour number two of the program. Thank you for spending your afternoon with us. Talking mostly Spurs today. A few other tidbits here along the way. But what more would you want to discuss today than one of the best games? And I think the best basketball game I've ever seen. That's 54 years of watching 55 years of watching basketball games. And I can't remember one that was better than that one last night. And that may just be the appetizer, as Sam was saying, for years and years of Spurs versus Thunder. I've got some more thoughts on this game as we start the second hour. And the first part of this is, I touched on this a little bit just a few minutes ago, but I think one of the adjustments that the Thunder are going to have to make is finding somebody else other than Caruso to guard Wimby. Because if you're going to put a small guy on him, he's just going to go to the rim and let the guys throw the ball up there, and there's no way Alex Caruso or anybody else on that team can jump high enough to get it from him if they're guarding someone else. I don't know why. I know that kind of worked a little bit in the first two series. Is basically we can't stop him, so we're just going to get somebody that we don't mind giving up fouls with. And they certainly don't want to get Chet in foul trouble, but they got to do something to keep him out of the lane. And then the ridiculous three-point shot he hit to tie the game late is one that will go down in Spurs lore. The first thing I thought of, was that Wimby or was that Steph Curry? Because that was a Steph Curry 31-foot logo three.
2: And just the, you know, the lack of hesitation, the, you know, knowing to have that confidence down three in overtime, knowing that you needed that shot, and pulled it from 32.5 feet away and just drained it. I mean, that is, it's you can't overstate how awesome that moment was.
1: There's nothing that sucks the life out of a home field, a home crowd, when you do something like that. You go from the highest pitch of crescendo that you can get to almost deafening silence.
2: So I had a listener send me a clip from the Oklahoma City radio broadcast last night.
1: Yes, Matt Pinto.
2: When Wimby hit that three.
1: Yes.
2: It was literally Spurs cross half court. I'm going to try to find it.
1: Okay.
2: It was Spurs cross half court, pass to Wimby, he makes it. And it was just no reaction. It sounded like it was a funeral.
1: Yeah, well, yeah, that's what a good broadcaster does. When the other team scores, it's like, you can't say the words that you'd like to say, but you have to say it in a tone where everybody that's in your audience understands how disappointed you are, because they are too. And the hush of the crowd could also make a big statement there as to what happened as well. So I'm wondering if, I hate to use this word because I don't think this is it, but is there any fear factor that Chet has towards Wimby? Is he afraid to play him? Is he afraid to get in foul trouble? Is he afraid to get his shot blocked 10 times? I don't know. Or is he afraid to not block shots because that's what he does against everybody else except Wimby? Or put Hartenstein on him. Put somebody that's got some size. I can't imagine that they're going to play this entire series with Alex Caruso and Lou Dort guarding him.
2: Well, I think they learned, you know, we mentioned it, the first adjustment that was forced in this series was the Spurs forcing the Thunder to bench Hartenstein. After the first 2 minutes of the game last night, Hartenstein didn't play another minute on the court while Wimby was out there. I think that it's
1: so Hartenstein
2: unplayable.
1: Can't guard him either. Yeah.
2: So
1: we're just taking you off the court, and one of our best players can't play against Wimby.
2: Yeah, I mean, because he can't space the floor. I mean, this was exactly what we saw at times with, Gobert and some of the Timberwolves' big men.
1: But he embarrassed Gobert. I mean, Gobert may be the guy that he grew up went around in France, but he took him to school. Wimby took Gobert to school in every game that they played. They took Gobert off the floor a lot in the Minnesota series.
2: 1,000%. And you saw it also in the Portland series at times as well. I think that is... that is the question for every other team in the Western Conference for the next decade. What do you do when your best regular season rotations work against 28 other teams, but the one team that has Wimby you've got to completely change your identity on the fly in the middle of a series.
1: All right. The one thing I'm sure that will be talked about and all the pundits will say, and I don't know if coaches will actually say this to the team or not, but I think there's a mentality, don't take your foot off the gas. But speaking of that, as to how game two plays out, how do you have any energy left? I mean, unfortunately, there's no back-to-back. If they had to play again today, both teams would play the bench. If this were regular season and you had a game like that and then had to play a back-to-back the next night. But even just, you know, less than 48-hour turnaround from the time the game ends until the time it starts starts on Wednesday is still not a lot of time, not only physically to get yourself ready, but also the mental fatigue that comes. And this is where I think the win for the Spurs was so important. You didn't have your best player, your best point guard. Your backup point guard played great in all areas except being a point guard where he turned it over 11 times. You let Caruso score 31, but you'll take that instead of Shea scoring 40. And you won a game in double overtime that a lot of people think that the Thunder should have won. But again, the Thunder only had the lead three times in the game. The Spurs had the lead 17 or 18 times in the game.
2: They made the Thunder fans stand at the beginning of the game for longer than they had all year. Season.
1: Yeah,
2: it was a 7-0 run
1: to start.
2: Yeah.
1: Yeah, and
2: 3.5 minutes, I think.
1: Yeah, so I think the Spurs, if the Spurs had lost that last night, I think tomorrow would have been a lot harder than if they had obviously won it. And now what does Oklahoma City do? And listen, I'm not saying this series is over by a long shot. They're still the defending champions until they have four losses in this series. And when you have someone down, you know, it's Karate Kid. You swipe the leg. Let's go.
2: As good as they are, the fact that any team would beat the Spurs team in 4 out of 6 games, which is what the Thunder now have to do.
1: It's not, from the fact that in the last 4 months, and this is the stat of the day, in the last 4 months when Wemby's played 15 minutes or more, the Spurs are 37-3.
2: And the Thunder have to win 4 out of the next 6.
1: And 2 of those losses are in the playoffs.
2: Yeah, the one against Portland, one against Minnesota.
1: Against Minnesota, yeah. Yes. So they lost one regular season game when Wemby played 15 minutes or more since January.
2: Yeah, we played a Zach Lowe clip yesterday where he referenced that exact same stat, and it got me thinking about, you know, as you're saying, the importance of this game one, you know, all of the cliches. Well, now they've stolen home court advantage, this, that, the other. But at the end of the day, it means that the Thunder are going to have to beat a team that is 37-3 since early February, 4 out of the next 6 games. Mm-hmm. That just sounds like, why.
1: That's climbing Mount Everest. And they can still do it. They have enough firepower to do it. But you and I were talking about this earlier. Take Shea and Wemby out of the picture and look at the two rosters. And if you were going to build a roster with any players that you wanted, say you're going to pick you're going to pick 10 guys.
2: Sure, a fantasy draft.
1: A fantasy draft of the rosters without Shea and without Wemby. If you had your choice, probably 8 of the 10 players would be Spurs.
2: I mean, I was doing...
1: You'd probably pick, J-Dub and Holmgren.
2: Right.
1: Over, you know, Harrison Barnes and Carter Bryant, but the rest would be all Spurs.
2: See, and I think the only argument would be if Chet goes 1... I would be
1: the next 7 would be Spurs.
2: Yeah, that's what I mean. When does J-Dub get picked? Would be my next
1: question.
2: Would
1: you pick J-Dub over Castle, Fox, Vassell, Harper, even Champagne? You know, maybe you would pick him over Champagne just because of the season he had last year.
2: But, yeah, I mean, I think that's where we're getting a little bit of Homer.
1: Those other 4 would be picked first.
2: I mean, if you're talking about winning one basketball game, maybe you go J-Dub. But if you're talking about projecting out the next decade of this rivalry, like we're, you know, getting way ahead of ourselves doing, like I was doing all day yesterday in anticipation of that game one. Yeah, I think you take Castle, I think you take Harper before you take J-Dub, and there might even be an argument of one of those guys gets taken before Chet, And all of a sudden now this Thunder team that looked like, you know, 2 years ago they were set to roll through the Western Conference for a decade, and now there are serious roster questions of, well, we're great against every team in the league except for one.
1: Yeah, that's the point I'm getting at, is I still think the Thunder are with the current roster they have, and assuming that roster stays somewhat intact, which we're going to talk about some possible things in the future here in the next segment. But I don't think anybody can beat the Thunder four times in a series. And that's what I said about the Spurs as we were entering the playoffs, where I feel confident that they can win a championship is who's going to beat them four times. Now, this is getting way ahead of ourselves. I still told you back before the playoffs began that I thought the toughest matchup would be the New York Knicks, just because of Brunson's ability to get in the lane and teardrop it, and Ananobi's a good defender on the perimeter, and Kat's playing basically point center right now and facilitating offense. They do create some matchups. But we're still 2 weeks away from that potential thing happening, and the Spurs winning three more times against Oklahoma City, which is no guarantee based on the way that the Thunder can play. The regular season sometimes lies, and I'm hoping it lies is if the Spurs play the Knicks, because I thought that was their toughest matchup. But I don't think it's lied in the regular season, because unless Mark Daigneault and Shea and J-Dub come up with a plan for tomorrow night, I don't see what adjustments they're going to make that are going to make a difference. Since December, when these teams met, this has been a dominating series so far by the Spurs. The Thunder got one game, and then the Spurs got the game where everybody was, you know, on the bench.
2: Yeah, and that's the most interesting part of, you know, playoff basketball to me, of the in between the game to game adjustments. And, you know, it wasn't surprising that the Thunder rolled the lineup out there last night that has been their go-to starting five, has been the starting five that carried them to a one seed, the starting five that carried them to a championship last year. And it felt like they were kind of testing the waters of, we know this lineup has massively struggled in our regular season matchups this year, but let's see if we can get something going in a playoff matchup where the juices are flowing a little higher, a little hotter. And quickly they learn 2 minutes into the game, okay, now we've got to come up with something else.
1: Well, and how do you get the ball to Shea where he can actually do something with it?
2: Right.
1: Because the Spurs denied him at every corner. Now, late in the fourth quarter, he kind of got his way doing what he wanted to do, and he got to his spots. But Carter Bryant started it when he was in the game. Vassell and Castle, also a part of that. Harper, when he had the ball in his hands above the three-point line, he was getting blitzed. And somebody else has to beat you. Sometimes that was Caruso based on the 31 points. But when somebody else got the ball, Chet was in no man's land for most of the game. And that's the adjustment that the Thunder are going to have to make. And I have no doubt they will. It wouldn't be surprising to me if the Thunder win game two. But I also think that the Spurs could easily win another one if they can't figure out how to make those adjustments.
2: Yeah, because the biggest thing is going to be getting easier shots for Shea.
1: Yeah, and to get him to the free throw line even more than he did last night, because that's where he thrives, is going to the line 14, 15 times and making probably 13 or 14 of them. All right, so the talk today on a lot of the national shows has been who's the new face of the league and did it arrive last night? We'll discuss that and the need for that coming up next. It's 5:14 on The Ticket.
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24: Lay. Sir. Yeah.
1: All right, it's 519. It's the Andy Everett Show on the Ticket. So, Colin started his show today, and Dan talked about this part of the show today, too. Is the face of the league now officially Victor Wembanyama? I find it, and I said this last week, I find this very interesting that the world is now in love with the Spurs. Because from 99 to 14, they weren't. They were like, oh, the Spurs won again. Whoop-de-doo.
0: Did they have a 7'4" alien that could cross over?
1: No, they had
0: over?
1: Tim Duncan that was pretty, good.
0: He was.
1: But they didn't. But here's the thing about Victor Wembanyama that we, not only is he adopted San Antonio as his second hometown, not only is he told everybody, I want to play here forever with what he thinks is the best organization, and he's convinced Harper Vassell and others, Castle and all those guys, that this is the place to be where you can be successful for a long time, that he's insanely selfless when it comes to, being the guy that he is. He obviously wants to win awards and he wants to win championships, but selfless in that last night during the interview post game, he was waiting for Castle to get close enough to him so that he could give him a hug. But he's also international. You know, basically all of Europe is probably voting, is probably rooting for the Spurs right now, and especially in the France and the surrounding countries because of his popularity there. And it's unusual sometimes. There's only a handful of American superstars that transcend into other countries, and there's only a handful of foreign players who transcend nationally. I mean, obviously, everybody in Oklahoma likes Shea, but does everybody in Minnesota like Shea? Does everybody in Cleveland like Shea? I think what we're seeing is basketball fans in all 50 states go, wow, I don't care where he's from. That guy's worth watching. That guy's the face of the league. And then the viral video and viral picture that's out there now with him standing with his hands on his hips, facing the Spurs bench with which I'm going to call the pose is the poster. If they could put that on a poster and, you know, we remember back in the day when you had ice sitting on the ice blocks, I think that's where Victor becomes iconic, not only in San Antonio, but around the basketball world.
0: Yeah. I think we already saw it on a cover of Slam magazine released today. Okay. Yeah. I mean, that's going to be,
1: That's the whoever took the first picture of that and has, you know, the images for it, that's a photographic gold right there.
0: Yeah, and it's also just the first one. I mean, we're gonna get quite a few of these, you know, face of the league poses, if last night is any indication. It's interesting when you think about another, you know, cliche phrase, face of the league. What is that real? How do you quantify that? What does that really mean? What is that? What is the value of that? I don't know if I have an answer to all of that, but I buy my grandma a league pass every year because she loves basketball. Mm-hmm. Grew up playing when it was still a half-court game for the women.
1: 6-on-6.
0: For the ladies, exactly. She loves basketball. Diehard Dallas Mavericks fan. She watches Spurs games to watch Wimby,
1: yes,
0: as a basketball fan. The fact that my grandma is watching Spurs basketball because of Wimby, that is not something that I think she has done for many other players.
1: We look at Mahomes and Brady as the needles in football, and I don't know who it is right now. I'm not sure there is one, but certainly they were when they were playing, and Mahomes is when he comes back. And we look at Tiger as always being the needle for golf, and basically whatever he does, it's must-watch TV. And now Victor's in that boat too. And while that we're certainly in the twilights of the careers of James and Curry, we're just in the beginning stages of hopefully what is another similar run for Victor Wembanyama. And we all can't wait to see what happens next, but it's not just a San Antonio thing. Tim and Manu and Tony were just a San Antonio thing. There were coaches and players outside of San Antonio that liked the fundamental nature of the way the Spurs played. This is a different situation. Number one, we have more access to things like this than we ever have before, even 12 years ago when the Spurs won the 2014 championship. There's far more ways that you can find information about your favorite players, and you can watch their games wherever you want to watch them, and you can do that globally. So, yes, I do think that I agree with both Dan and Colin today when they said, there's a new sheriff in town. It's Victor Wembanyama. Here's the post to prove it. And here's the stat line that goes along with it. And here's another stat of the day for you. 41-26, 5-3, I think. is the greatest stat line in a playoff game since Wilt Chamberlain in 1962.
0: What was that stat line?
1: He had 40 and 20.
0: Okay.
1: But I don't remember exactly what the other numbers were. That was the research that Colin did for us, because he talked about it today, that Wilt had a 40-20 game in 1962. And Wimby, I don't think there's been a 40-20 game with the other stats involved. What is that, 64 years? That's a pretty good record.
0: Yeah, I wonder what the other stats involved are, because I feel like, thinking about that, you would have thought surely some of the other big man along the way, but like Shaq wouldn't have had as many, you know, assists or steals, you would think, as one of those other guys, just thinking about.
1: He had, in 1962, he was playing against Syracuse, and he had 56 and 35. God.
0: You can just spend a whole afternoon looking at Wilt Chamberlain box scores. That's how I like to party.
1: He also had a 40-25 game in 1962, and he had a 42-37 game, and he had a 41-34 game. But here's the other thing, too. When it comes to the points, he didn't have a three-point line, so Wimby gets a little thing for that. But basically, there was one seven-footer on the court, and the next biggest guy was 6'6", maybe. And that's why Wilt got those many the rebounds. There was no offensive rebound that his teams were going to get unless he got them, because he was so much bigger than the rest of them.
0: Yeah, it was literally like me trying to guard Chris Bosh or LaMarcus Aldridge when I was growing up in North Texas. Yeah, I think Wimby only, correct me if I'm wrong, but the bomb in overtime to tie it was his only made three last night.
1: Yeah.
0: I think he only attempted two, which is something. If
1: Alex Caruso is going to guard you, just dribble in the lane and dunk on him.
0: 1,000%. And when we had Carl Schoening on the show yesterday, before their broadcast got up and running, you know, one of the things he said he was really, you know, focused on watching as the game started to, you know, develop, roll into a rhythm, was, you know, is Wimby playing 15 feet or less away from the rim, or is he, playing more of a perimeter game? Because if Hartenstein had stayed on the floor, I think you would have seen a more perimeter game. But when they're throwing Caruso or any of the other smaller defenders, that's what you got to do. And if that's their answer, I think Wimby, you know, that's the craziest thing to say about last night's performance. I think it's I think it's able to be replicated.
1: I want to see what Oklahoma City does to change the way they defend him. Because if they change and it doesn't work, then I'm sure they're going to do something different tomorrow night.
0: Oh, you can expect to see a more violent, physical Lou Dort game at some point.
1: It's okay, but Lou Dort's 6'6"?
0: He's not even. I think he's literally my height.
1: Unless he's going to elbow Wimby in the back every time, and eventually he's going to foul out if they do, Wimby's going to have just as much success with him as he is. But if they put Holmgren or Hartenstein on him in the post, then how much is he going to use his quickness to get around them or step back to the side of the lane and bank one off the glass? Yeah, I want to see how Oklahoma City changes, and how often do they have to change, and what different defensive looks do they have to take a look at?
0: But the thing with, you know, if you do, you know, talking about some of these adjustments you can expect, if you do throw Chet as the primary defender on Wimby, well, all of a sudden, you've now removed the Thunder's rim protection, and that allows guys like Dylan Harper or Castle to get, you know, if they can beat their defender one-on-one on the perimeter, there's not going to be a big man back there waiting. That's why the Thunder don't use Chet on Wimby as much, because they need him to be that rim defender, and Wimby's ability to stretch the court by hitting 32-foot three-pointers makes it where Chet would have to guard on the perimeter and not at the rim. I'm trying not to be overly optimistic, but I'm really curious to see what Mark Dagnall comes up with, because it kind of already feels like we've seen the extent of their answers that they can offer, and the Spurs match up well against any of those pivots.
1: We'll see what they do tomorrow night, and certainly be able to discuss that on Thursday as well. All right, let's come back with already there's talk that Sam Presti may have to make roster changes going into next year to deal with the Spurs. There is a way to do that. We'll get to that coming up next. It's 529 on the ticket.
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2: Victor Wembanyama scored 41 points and added 24 rebounds to lead the Spurs to a 122-115 double overtime win over the Oklahoma City Thunder Monday at the Paycom Center in Game 1 of the Western Conference Finals. Wembanyama became the youngest player to record a 40-point, 20-rebound game in NBA playoff history. Dylan Harper and Stephon Castle each recorded double-doubles in the win. Series resumes Wednesday with Game 2 in OKC. 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
17: All right, 5:35. It's the Andy Everett Show on the Ticket. I think we're jumping the gun on this next discussion because I still think the Thunder have a lot to say about this series. I don't know whether it's five games or six games or seven or what number it's going to be. I do think the Spurs are the better team, and as Sam was saying a few minutes ago, I don't see how you're going to beat this team four times, period, and let alone do that in six games. The Spurs are just playing too good a basketball for that and without something major setting them back. But that said, there was already discussion on if Chet and Hartenstein can't be on the floor when Wimby is, then what do the Thunder do going forward with all of the assets they have in the draft? And they would have to probably trade three players to get Giannis. The one thing that I am most amazed about, surprised about, and I shouldn't be because this has kind of been their MO. But all last summer, right after the draft, up until the start of the season, there was speculation as to what was going to happen with Giannis, what was going to happen with Kevin Durant, and what roster moves we're going to make. And the Spurs, like they normally do, don't give you any information or don't tell you much. And then you kind of figure it out as you go along. We're going to go with our guys that we have developed. We're going to go with guys that know our system and that are true Spurs guys. Now, I can't find the article now. I need to find it somewhere else. But there was somebody that wrote today, and he was talking about Dylan Harper, and said, well, at some point he's going to be like James Harden and realize he's better than the rest of these guys on this team and want his own team. I'm not so sure about that because his dad has said many times, this is where we wanted him to go all along. We wanted him to play for an organization that understood everything and was going to put this team in the, he's going to be on a winning team. I can't think of anything that would be more disenchanting than to be a professional athlete who plays on a perennial loser.

0: a comparison because it's just such different roster construction, different players that Harden was trying to get away from, and also the Oklahoma City Thunder went cheap. It wasn't James Harden; it was the fact that they offered $500,000 lower than the full max because they wanted to save luxury tax. They could have resigned him.
1: Yes,
0: they were just being cheap.
1: Here's my thought on what I would do if I were in his shoes, if I were ever had been lucky enough to be an NBA player, have the talent, all that kind of stuff. If you told me I can go play for the team where I'm the guy, I score 30 a night, I'm the face of that franchise, I'm the face of the league to some extent, and we're going to never be better than the fourth seed in the playoffs, and you're going to make $50 million a year. Or you can stay on a team that's going to win all the time and make $36 million a year or whatever the number is. Or you're going to share the basketball with three other guys, one of them being Victor Wembanyama or whatever other generational player that you want. A lot of people will look at that as weakness, that you don't want max money and you don't want your own team. I mean, I think Harper and Castle and Vassell and as long as Fox is here, but even after Fox is gone in 4 years, those three guys could have a team with Wimby to have a dynasty that would be, to me, would be more beneficial to be a part of than just to make more money so I could go play for New Orleans and score 40 points a night. I know that we always talk about money being the determining factor. And to me, James Harden is the poster child for somebody that is always about him and how much he makes and quote unquote how much he's respected. I just think that being on a winning team's got value that a few extra million dollars you can afford to be without.
0: Yeah, I mean, it's one of those situations. I'd love to have the experience of being in that position to report firsthand exactly.
1: But let me ask you this. If you could go play for the Spurs, let's say you were in Castle or Vassell's shoes right now, or Harper, and your next contract would pay you like $40 million a year, like the J-Dub contract. Or some team would say, would take you and pay you more or to the max, and you would make $48 million. But you're going to go 37 and 45 most years instead of 60 and 22 or thereabouts. You're always going to be in the playoffs with team one making a little bit less. As much as you'd like to figure out what you could do with the extra $8 million or $10 million or $20 million, whatever it is, I think you could figure out a way to get by with a little less, and your lifestyle would be a lot better. And when you showed up at the game each and every day, you'd feel like being there instead of, can this season hurry up and end?
0: Yeah, you might actually enjoy your place of employment. No, I certainly agree. Yeah,
1: and can you imagine playing for the White Sox in baseball 162 times a year when you're going to win 50 games?
0: Yeah, how about being on that Rockies team last year?
1: Yeah, Rockies are another one in the same boat.
0: This is the good part about the NBA having max contracts and a salary cap that actually is hard capped. Dylan Harper's not going to have to choose where he wants to take more money, because I think he's going to play well enough that it's going to be impossible not to offer him and potentially Castle the same max contracts. I mean, looking at right now, Chet and J-Dub next year are starting identical year one max contract deals. They escalate a little differently because of Chet's, a couple of his player awards have allowed for a slightly bigger max contract. But looking at the Chet and J-Dub extensions, $41.5 million next year, that's going to be where Castle is in 2 years. It's going to be where Harper's in three, and you're going to have Wimby on it next year. It's going to be really interesting to see what Oklahoma City does with their other pieces. The Hartenstein, the Lou Dorts, the Alex Caruso's, all the guys that are on Keldon and Vassell money, because it's pretty clear to me they're going to have to do some tinkering over the next few years with those guys expiring contracts, but also just with going up against the Spurs.
1: Well, and the Spurs figured out how to get this roster in the line that it is so that as players age out, the next guy steps up and takes that money slot. And they may play a little luxury tax in some years, but I don't think they'll ever be at the level two apron or whatever other things that they put in future collective bargaining agreements.

0: All right. One of the things I want to talk about in the 6 o'clock hour is whether or not the rivalry in this series is, and when you look at individual matchups, is it Wimby versus Shea or is it Wimby versus Chet Holmgren? Because I think it could be as much Chet as it is Shea. I'll get into that conversation. I have a quick golf thing to get to since I wasn't here yesterday to compete to talk about the PGA Championship.
1: You'd be proud of us. I played the clip of the 68-foot putt.
0: Awesome.
1: Yeah.
0: Very good.
1: And
0: good
1: your
0: for
1: honor.
0: You. And we'll get into that conversation coming up here in the next segment. It's 5:45 on the ticket.
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3: 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Dylan Harper and Stephon Castle each recorded double-doubles in the win. Series resumes Wednesday with Game 2 in OKC. 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
18: All right, 550. It's the Andy Everett Show. And what would a show that I do be without a golf take? It's kind of required, I think. We'll talk more about the Spurs coming up here quite a bit in the 6 o'clock hour. So Aaron Rye wins it. Aaron is famous for wearing two gloves. Most players that are right-handed only wear a glove on the left hand because typically that's the one where you squeeze the hardest and the right hand is more of the guide. But he wins it, makes the 68-foot putt to kind of seize it. And once again, all of those pundits out there that think we should roll the golf ball back, that wasn't the case. The Bombers didn't win. One of the shortest guys on the tour, 186th in driving distance, is Aaron Rye. Only hits it about 285, 290. He put the ball in play more than anyone else, and he was 4-under on the back nine in a major championship, and that's why he won. His story is really unique. He was got Indian heritage, and his wife still plays on the professionally in India from time to time. They live in England, and his parents immigrated there when he was a kid, and they got him golf clubs that were super expensive, and that's why he puts iron covers on his irons.
1: Oh.
18: I don't think there's any other PGA Tour players that have iron covers.
1: Yeah, I wondered why everyone was, you know, first I didn't notice it, but then when I, you know, I wondered why everyone was, or multiple people were talking about it. I outside of it just being a bit unusual, I didn't realize the backstory behind it.
18: Yeah, is that he found out that his dad paid £1,000 for a set of irons, and he thought that was stupidly expensive, especially for a family that was struggling to make ends meet, but it was all for the development of his career. So he told his dad, hey, I think we should protect these as much as possible so they don't get beat up, and I'm going to get some iron covers. And iron covers, you can look at it however you want, but most golfers kind of look at it as you're really not a golfer if you have iron covers.
1: I was going to ask you, how many of your buddies
18: None,
1: you play? Yeah,
18: zero.
1: I figured that was the case.
18: Yeah, covers over the putter, the driver, the three wood, and occasionally the hybrids. But iron covers are kind of, that's the accessory that you get for Christmas that you don't want. But it works for Aaron Rye, and good congratulations for him. So do you remember last Thursday when Garrett Higgo shot the one under, but that included a two-shot penalty for arriving late?
1: Yes.
18: So, and his caddy was on the tee box, but apparently when the clock strikes the tee time number, you have to be, you know, inside the little hole sign that is on the tee box. That signifies that you're there on time.
1: And when I read the story, I'd assumed he was, like, sleeping in bed, overslept.
18: He was on the putting green getting in a few more putts.
1: He was right behind it.
18: Yeah.
1: So it's not like he was, you know, wandering the forest running late.
18: I don't know if this was the straw that broke the camel's back or not, but yesterday after the PGA Championship, Garrick fired his caddy.
1: Oh, no. Yeah.
18: Dude, I told you to get here on time. I was sitting there screaming your name for 10 minutes, and you weren't paying attention to me, and now you're going to fire me? Really?
1: Yeah, that's an unfortunate break. I was reading, apparently he doesn't wear a watch, which is also why...
18: That's why you have a phone.
1: You're right.
18: Yeah, you look at your phone, you put a timer on it, and it buzzes when it's time to get there.
1: I think in his world, that's why he has a caddy. And the caddy,
18: well, the caddy apparently was
1: job.
18: On the tee wait for him and was like yelling his name, get up here, we got to go, you're almost late. And then he walked on the tee box at whatever, 19 instead of 18, and that's a two-shot penalty. You got to be there when it's your tee time. And if he'd have been four more minutes late, he'd have been DQ'd. So the firing would have happened last Thursday instead of on Monday. To me, that's kind of, okay, we've had a lot of different differences of opinion over the last few years, and this one's kind of the straw that breaks the camel's back, and you're out. I can't imagine that you fire somebody just because you were not responsible enough to not be where you needed to be on time when you've been at the golf course for 3 hours and you're still late to your tee time.
1: Wait, didn't he end up missing the cut too?
18: He wasn't in contention.
1: Yeah, I think so. Then the caddy actually doesn't even get paid for that weekend, right?
18: Well, he gets expenses. Most of the caddies get about $2,000 to show up and carry the bag for the pro-am and the 2 days. And then if you miss the cut, you don't get a chunk of the check.
1: He didn't get a final paycheck.
18: No, yeah. Well, here's your severance pay. You get nothing, and you'll like it. All right, let's get back into some Spurs discussion as we continue our thoughts on an epic game one last night between the Spurs and Thunder. 5:56 on the ticket.
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1: Hour number three of this Tuesday edition. Thank you for spending your afternoon with us wherever you may be. The topic of the day, and it's pretty much been won, is Game 1. One of the most epic games in the history of basketball. I can't think of a game that I've ever watched that was more of a better game than that one, more fun to watch. And I even was considering saying the same thing had the Spurs lost last night. It would not have been as memorable a game from a Spurs standpoint, but the fact that they did win puts the icing on the cake of what was a fantastic, great basketball game between two really good basketball teams, but the Spurs just a little bit better. And now we got to figure out what adjustments the Thunder come up with next. So I'm wondering, you know, obviously Shea wins MVP, and I'm wondering in the what the next step is in this Spurs-Thunder rivalry. It doesn't seem to be a heated one or one full of animosity, but Wemby basically has said for a long time, yes, I wanted that trophy, and he's got what I want. And as I'll bring this back up again here in a little bit in this segment, I'm not so sure Wemby's going to win a lot of MVPs unless he starts to play more minutes, which is not something that I necessarily want him to do. I'd rather him win MVPs in the playoffs. So, but I'm curious, is the rivalry that the Spurs and Thunder have on an individual basis between Wemby and Shea, or is it between Wemby and Chet? Because they both basically play the same position, and Chet has been in that situation for a long time, or a little bit longer, a year, I guess, longer than Wemby. But he seems to be a dominant player against everybody but Wemby. And does that start to get to your head? Whatever I do, I can't beat this guy. And you may like him, and you may be friendly with him off the court, but when you have a rivalry with your best friend when it comes to any kind of a sporting event, or you know the other guy is just a little bit better than you are, and occasionally you beat him, but not a whole lot. And you kind of cherish the moments, but you wish you could be more competitive than you are. And I think this is something that we're going to see for a long time, as long as Chet's on the Thunder and then Wemby's on the Spurs. These two teams playing probably four times a year plus the playoffs, and maybe even in the Emirates Cup game. This is one where Chet's going to have to relish his days that he does get the better of him, because I can't see it happening very often.
2: No, and I think the question you asked of, you know, who is the rivalry with, I think it depends on which one of those guys you ask. If you ask SGA, it's not a rival with either of them, because I'm the back-to-back MVP. If you ask Wemby, it's a rivalry with SGA, because he has what I want. He has the MVP awards. He has the NBA championships. And if you ask Chet, it's the rivalry with Wemby. But Wemby wouldn't agree with that, just in the same way SGA wouldn't agree with the personal right. I think that's just the hierarchy of how we're seeing these two teams that are built so very similarly, thinking about, one of those guys, the 7-footer, is the top of the pyramid, and the other guy, or the other team, it's the primary ball handler that is the top of the pyramid. But the rivalry, when it comes to, I would think, Wemby's perspective, it's not much of a rivalry with Chet. It's SGA who has all the awards I want.
1: About an hour and a half, 2 hours ago, I brought this up, and obviously, as those in this community want Wemby to win as many MVPs as he possibly can. And if you look at the last 26 years, the winner of the MVP has been a top five scorer 18 of those 26 years. Jokic and Westbrook won in years where they had gotten a triple-double. And Steve Nash and Dirk won awards when they were a little bit further down, but they led their teams to big-time seasons. Duncan won one when he was the seventh leading scorer in the league, and once when he was the fifth leading scorer in the league. So one time he was part of that 18 of 26, and one time he was in that group of the other seven or eight where he was not. So I was wondering last night, does if Wemby continues to play like he does did last night, and the Spurs win a championship and then repeat next year and win 60 games, does he get the votes necessary to be MVP, even if he doesn't lead the league in scoring or even if he's not in the top five?
2: I think he could have the exact same numbers he did this last year. And if they do everything you just said, he's probably going to win MVP.
1: It. Yes. But then the year after that, if he has the exact same numbers, okay, well, you haven't really increased your points.
2: Yeah, what have you done for me lately?
1: Right.
2: Unless they go back to back.
1: Yeah. But they, you know, they could go back to back, and they would still need another great performance for him to win it again.
2: Yeah.
1: And as I said earlier, when it comes to voting for this, it's very indigenous to where you live. And I don't know that the NBA does any differently, but I know back in the day, the hometown play-by-play announcer for radio and TV and the beat writer were the three votes for each individual team. When the WNBA was in existence, Andrew Monaco had the vote, and he was kind enough to ask me my opinions, and very rarely do we disagree on who was the best players. But a lot of times, all of that is predicated by the fact that we only see the players when they play against the Spurs. So, in other words, if you're the voice of, if you're Dan Weiss or you're Jacob Toby, you're likely not watching Detroit and Cleveland on a Tuesday night when you have an off night. You might be, but you're probably not. But you're watching both Detroit and Cleveland when you play against them. And if Cade Cunningham or Mitchell has a great game, you put that in your memory banks as somebody you may vote for when it comes time to the postseason awards. So it's very different. And you do that times for 87 of the votes or 90 of the votes. It's basically my guys, and then whoever played well against us tends to get the votes. And then those who are on the coasts and around the country that are considered NBA writers or NBA media to make up the other 20 or 25 guys that vote, you're trying to figure out, okay, do I vote for Shea? Do I vote for Wemby? Well, Shea had more points than he did. And that typically is where the honor goes. That's why Jokic finished second in the voting, is Jokic had more points this year than Wemby did. And so while I'm concerned that a lot of people are going to be disappointed if Wemby doesn't win more MVPs or some MVPs during the rest of his career, and likely the person that's the most disappointed will be Wemby, along with the plethora of fans he has in San Antonio and around the nation and around the world, I just as soon he win finals MVPs and see how many of those he can win. Because it's not likely that you win two or three in a row, but it's certainly possible if the Spurs continue to play at a clip where they're winning 37 out of 40 games.
2: Yeah, I mean, I think, you know, this is why the arguments of, you know, greatest players all time ranked, give me your top 20, and we all of a sudden start pulling out, you know, MVP awards as direct evidence that one player is better than the other. It removes so much of the nuance from from the debate, from the argument, from the conversation when you just default to MVP regular season awards and don't mention the finals MVP awards and the amount of it's like the opposite of the Robert Horry argument. Is Robert Horry a better player than other guys because he was on, seven championship teams? But when you add in the fact that, I won titles, but I was also
1: a good agent.
2: I certainly had a good agent, but I was also the best player in all of these finals that I won. I was the finals MVP. Now, it sounds like, it sounds like a Spurs fan coping that Wemby didn't win it this year. But if you're telling me, if I could go back last week and you tell me, Wemby loses the regular season MVP, but wins the finals MVP, or hell, even just wins the Western Conference Finals MVP, I would take that over regular season MVP.
1: And I'll
2: awards.
1: Take this stat too. Let's say that in the next 20 years of his career, he's the finals MVP 10 times and only wins one or two regular season MVPs. I'll take that because that probably means there's 10 more banners hanging in this arena and the next one. And that's a monumental task to have happen. And we'll start talking about dynasties and repeats and three-peats and all that kind of stuff when and if the time comes. And we're still not even out of this series yet, so there's still a long ways to go with that. But I do think that it's going to be hard for the Spurs to get enough minutes for Wemby so that he's fresh for the playoffs. And not that he couldn't go, 49 minutes sometimes during the regular season if you needed him to, but why do you want to put that much stress on a player during the regular season when what you're trying to do is get in position for the postseason?
2: How many MVPs did Jordan end up winning? Because I think he certainly...
1: But he was the leading scorer almost every year.
2: And that it was the scoring driving a lot of them, at least early in his career, the early 90s MVPs. But I would think, that's the first one that comes to mind. He has more NBA Finals MVPs than regular season MVPs.
1: Yes.
2: And we don't...
1: He won it three times.
2: Okay, yeah.
1: Yeah,
2: six NBA Finals MVP.
1: Right. Yeah, he was obviously I think it's three times. I'm looking at that set.
2: Regular season MVP. So yeah. closer than I thought in my head, but I immediately thought, obviously during the two three-peats, he was NBA Finals MVP.
1: Kareem had six MVPs in 20 something years.
2: Okay.
1: And I think he's the only player with six MVPs and six championships.
2: Yeah, that sounds right, because I know LeBron is the closest player to Jordan for Finals MVP awards, and he's not going to get there. He's only at four, and then the next group is your Timmy and Shaq and Magic, who all have three. So, if we're sitting here talking about, Wemby having three NBA Finals before he gets his first regular season final, that would put him in the same company as Shaq, Timmy, and Magic. That is elite, elite company.
1: We're seeing things from Wemby that have never been done before, never been seen before. We're making up categories that we never thought would be categories. It's truly an alien situation that we're seeing, and apropos with the nickname, I just don't know what the limit is for him. And more importantly, I don't know that he knows what the limit is. He talks about in every press conference about, I still got a lot to learn. We still have a lot to learn.
2: Yep.
1: But if you're this good and you still have 60-70% more to learn, look at what the potential can be. Now, all of this is predicated by everybody staying healthy. There'll be seasons where somebody doesn't play a lot and you're not able to play at the level that you want. Hopefully you don't have Tim Duncan never really had a season where he missed, 10 or 15 games because of injury. And that was a testament to how much he put himself together. Anyway, that's where we're at with this. Before we get to the break, and I'll get to more of this coming up in a second, I am seeing Shams out with a tweet that the Mavericks are firing Jason Kidd.
2: I wondered what that sound was. I think it was all of my friends and family still in DFW celebrating. I must have been able to hear it all the way down here.
1: Are you excited about this or not?
2: Excited in the sense that most of my friends are happy about it. But I, the days of rooting for Jason Kidd pretty much ended when he was traded to Phoenix the first time whenever I was a kid. I think I left my love for J-Kid at a very early age. And obviously with all of the changes they have going on organizationally up there, Masai Ujiri being brought in, it kind of felt like the writing was on the wall.
1: And if Jason Kidd wants to coach, there'll be somebody that that he'll get to coach whenever all the positions open or he can go do TV for half a season and somebody will hire him in the middle of the year or something like that.
2: Yeah, the reports were back in December, J-Kid was leveraging the Adelsons and Dumont for the president of basketball operations position, and they told him flat out, not going to happen. You're the head coach, and you should honestly be happy that you have that position. So it kind of felt like, as soon as they did make that hire, the first move was going to be J-Kid looking for employment elsewhere.
1: I understand why you do this, because if you're bringing in a new general manager, the general manager wants to hire the coach so they can get on par with what they have to do. But I think Jason Kidd is a very good coach. And are there any openings right now in the NBA? Is there any teams that are even open?
2: New Orleans just hired Jamal Mosley. Yeah. So Orlando is still open.
1: If Jason Kidd wants the Orlando job, I can't imagine the Magic would say no to that.
2: No, and
1: that although they may look at somebody like Sean Sweeney with the Spurs, who's getting a lot of run as a defensive guru and somebody that's next in line to take the reins.
2: Yeah, which would be funny. I mean, Sean Sweeney came to San Antonio from being a member of Jason Kidd's staff, which is also
1: have been a part of Jason Kidd's
2: staff, which is also where Jamal Mosley was before he took the Orlando job. One more real quick thought, thinking about, you know, Wimby still being so young and not knowing where it goes next. The stat that gets thrown around with Anthony Edwards, he's in year six. Every single year, his points per game have increased. That's six straight years. I think we're going to be looking at Wimby's numbers, whether it's the points, the rebounds, the blocks. And you're going to be saying, okay, hold on, where is the ceiling on this? Because we're only in year three, and this is what we're getting.
1: Well, as I said in the comparison a little while ago, I can see his points going up, but he's going to have to probably play more minutes to do that. And if you're up by 20 in the fourth quarter and there's 4 minutes to go, you don't need him on the floor. You want to protect the body as much as you can, and this team, should it stay intact, is going to have a lot of games where the starters are on the bench with 4 minutes to go in the game, especially against the weaker teams in the league. So if Wimby's minutes get to 33, 34, he's going to be one of the top three scorers in the league. And now he's going to challenge everybody else a lot easier, because those who are lazy in how they vote are going to go, oh, he's top three and he leads the league in blocks and he's averaging a triple double with this and that. All right, let's vote for him. Whereas if he's going to average 25 a game and he's 13th in the league, or this year I think he was 19th in the league in scoring, they're going to give him less credence when it comes to their vote. So if his minutes go up, yes, but I'm not so sure that they're going to go up that much. All right, more on the Spurs, more other stuff to get to coming up. It's 6:17. It's the Andy Everett Show on the Ticket.

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10: Inside the NBA is underway on ESPN. And I was listening during the break, watching it. And Kenny Smith, and I hate to say this because I'm a huge fan of David Robinson, but Kenny Smith said that they were introducing in 1995, giving the MVP to David Robinson. And he just sat there and was looking at it. And Kenny Smith said, I looked at him and goes, you're not mad that you didn't win? He goes, nah. And then he had 40 and 20 against the Spurs. And he said to him later, I'm going to his house to get my trophy. And he said, Wimby did the same thing last night to Shea. I don't know how much that actually motivates people. I would think you're still motivated to play whether you win an MVP or not. I'm kind of interested to see who's going to win Coach of the Year. And the fact that it hasn't been announced yet leads me to believe that it is Mitch and he'll get the award on Friday.
11: Yeah, I'd be curious.
10: Because Bickerstaff's out of the running,
11: right.
10: And Missoula's out of the running. They would have given them the award when they were playing a home game, I would think, if they had won it. So
11: I don't know.
10: My guess is Friday night Mitch is going to get it.
11: We've certainly seen guys have to receive the award in a conference room instead of at center court.
10: Well, the fact that those two teams are fishing right now and not playing should be the right answer.
11: I will tell you this: the boys in the desert still have Mitch as the by far
10: then he's winning it because the boys in the desert are seldom wrong.
11: It's the opposite. He's the by far long shot out of those three.
10: Wow,
11: Joe Mazzulla is currently at -150 still.
10: I mean every award they've done so far that's an individual award, they've done it when that player was at a home game or that. And so my thought is if Mazzulla would have won it, they would have given it to him in game 7 against Philadelphia.
11: The timing
10: if BJ was it, he would have gotten it in game 7 versus Cleveland. And then wouldn't have been and then necessarily crapped the bed like they did against Cleveland after getting their home court back in game 6 and then playing terrible in game 7. So I said earlier in the year, and we'll see if this comes to fruition or not down the road, but I still think that even if the Spurs get back, if they win the West, they're going to have their hands full playing New York. And not that I care one way or the other who wins the East, but I just don't see any way that Cleveland can beat New York. Now, we may have a 6 or 7 game series. The only thing with New York is sometimes they play beneath their potential, like getting down 2-1 against Atlanta. And have they lost that series, there's a good chance that James Dolan blows up the team. He fires Mike Brown after 1 year. And then they make a change and make Cat the point center, and they've won a bunch of games since then. And they sweep Philadelphia, who was kind of a wounded team. I just don't see any way that the Knicks don't win this series. And you talk about a matchup, a team in New York that hasn't won a championship in 53 years in Madison Square Garden for at least 2 games against the international superstar who's now the face of the league. I don't know that you could get much more drama than that. And the way that the Knicks played the Spurs this year in the regular season, while still the regular season, leads me to believe that they would be the toughest matchup for the Spurs out of the East if the Spurs get past the Thunder.
11: Yeah, I kind of tend to side with you. I mean, I think Cleveland's pathway to winning this series is a lot harder for me to see than, you know, the Spurs beating the Thunder, for example, or you know, some of these other. I mean, this feels more like a second round matchup or even an opening round matchup. You know, if New York had performed closer to what was expected of them, you know, this would have been a second round 1-4 and, you know, moving on into the conference finals. Cleveland is obviously making the Hail Mary move at the deadline for James Harden has, you know, served mixed results as one would have expected and could have predicted at the time. But it's a team that for as young as they are, it kind of feels like they've already capped their potential.
10: Yeah, and I think Kenny Atkinson's a really good coach.
11: I do too.
10: I did not like the trade to get Harden for, Mobley?
11: No, they ended up. I mean, they were giving up basically nothing.
10: Well, who did Cleveland give up to get Harden?
11: Yeah,
10: he went to the Clippers.
11: Yeah, I can't think of his name. The little guard, always hurt.
10: Yes, that guy.
11: Yes, but that's the guy.
10: Darius Garland.
11: There we go, yeah, Darius Garland.
10: See, I think I would rather have Darius Garland and his always being hurt than James Harden. Now, James Harden has the potential to be really good. And if James decides, okay, I'm going to play team basketball and I'm going to be nice and I'm going to share it and I'm not going to hog the ball and plays out of his mind, then I think that they can make this a six-game series. I just don't see how they can beat the Knicks. And a lot of times when you look at, if you're the road team, you want to win it in six because you never want to play game seven on the other team's court. Even if the Spurs are in this boat, the only way that there's going to be a game seven is if Oklahoma City wins one of the two games in San Antonio. The Spurs are playing with house money in tomorrow night's game, and you'd like to steal more of it if you can and get greedy and go up 2-0. But from a perspective for the Cavs, they're trying to win one of these first two in Madison Square Garden and then go on from there. I just think that with the way that Kat's playing and the way that Brunson's playing and getting Ananobi back, it's going to be really hard for anybody, for Cleveland to beat New York.
11: Yeah, and it's certainly, you know, thinking about some of the timelines of those Eastern Conference teams as they, because you know every single one of those teams is looking at, you know, the heavyweight slugfest that is taking place through one game in the Western Conference. And, you know, teams, you were already expecting to see Oklahoma City potentially in an NBA Finals as an opponent. Now you're looking and seeing, well, that might not even be the biggest shark in the waters over there in the Western Conference. And if you're the Knicks, I think you're kind of feeling a added bit of pressure, some supplemental pressure of how good the West is currently and is going to be in 3 years, in 5 years. And you're an aging group of former Villanova stars that have gotten it done at every level except the NBA, and now you're all together. I mean, it feels there's some level of, you know, Willis Reed, fortune favoring them, because if they don't do it this year, I'm not sure what their next move is, because you're now not only looking at every team in the East that you have to get through, but you're thinking, okay, well, once we get to the finals, well, then do we have enough?
10: Tim won his first NBA championship at Madison Square Garden in game five. The Spurs would have to win there in game. They're going to play. If they do win this series, they're likely to play New York in. But who knows? We'll see how the Cavs come out tonight, and maybe they can surprise everybody and get a win at Madison Square Garden. All right. There was a University of Oklahoma graduate that pulled off something that was pretty spectacular this past weekend. We'll tell you about that coming up next at 6:30 on The Ticket.

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2: San Antonio FC center back Thiago Suarez earned the Goodwill Man of the Match for his game-winning goal against One Knoxville this past weekend. Suarez's 6'4 stature makes him a dominating presence on set pieces, so it's no shock he was able to put away a header off a corner kick from Dmitry Yurofeev. This is Thiago's first goal of the season, but he's been a staple in SAFC's back line. This is his second time earning Man of the Match honors, and he's been named to the USL Championship Team of the Week two times this season. That's today's SAFC Insider. I'm Katie Goodman.
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20: 6:34. It's the Andy Everett Show on the Ticket. So this weekend at Oklahoma, the University of Oklahoma graduation, there's a video and a photo of a guy that I don't remember his name, but he is getting his diploma on stage. And as he's exiting the stage, he pops open the gown and he's wearing a Spurs shirt. Too much to the chagrin of the many Oklahoma fans, Oklahoma City fans that were in attendance at the OU game. Pretty good bit, huh?
21: When I saw that clip, I just imagined a young Andy Everett with his future Spurs alliances. Well, I would assume It was, what was your childhood NBA team? Was it, you loved the Sixers?
20: It was the Bucks when I was really young because of Kareem or Lou Alcindor at the beginning. Then it was the Sixers when Dr. J showed up and through the Moses Malone era. I was always on the Lakers side of the Lakers-Celtics thing. I hope the Celtics go 0-82 would be perfectly happy with me. And then, let's see. That's about the time I moved to San Antonio right after college. So it was pretty much the Spurs since then.
21: Yeah, see, that's all I could think of was your Spurs allegiance and OU fandom colliding.
20: I'm sure I'd be a Thunder fan if I would have never left Oklahoma, but I haven't lived there for 37, 38 years now. So,
21: you know, I've always thought about that on a, you know, if you were in Oklahoma City, you were probably a Mavs fan, I would assume, just from regional.
20: Not particularly, because first of all, the games were never on TV. There was no Fox Sports Southwest back then.
21: Well, I guess from maybe thinking from my childhood, or if I had been growing up in Oklahoma City.
20: They also had Rolando Blackman, who killed OU when he played at Kansas State. Okay, so I wasn't a big fan of that either.
21: Yeah, that's going to be hard to it's going to be hard to get over, get the Oklahoma audience over that betrayal. But thinking about, you know, that team just being plopped in Oklahoma City overnight and stolen from such a great NBA market, a great basketball city, one of the greatest producers of talent per capita in our country. In terms of elite basketball recruits, you know, taking the Sonics from Seattle, it's really easy for me to say that I would not have immediately jumped on the Thunder bandwagon, but I think it would have been.
20: See, I think a lot of things that you do in your life are predicated by where you live and where you grow up.
21: 1,000%.
20: And I mean, I've been an OU fan in football since 1971 or 2, 3, somewhere around in there. But I don't get to watch them play very much anymore, and I don't have time to learn their roster because I'm busy with UTSA and other stuff. I haven't been to an OU game in person in 30 years and don't necessarily care if I go unless they're playing UTSA at some point. So, you know, circumstances change. Yes, I want OU to win the national championship every year, but if OU and UTSA play a September game in 2034,

0: even though you're at OU. I mean, I'm guessing you're for the Sooners when they play the Longhorns. Unless you're there for some specialty degree that we don't necessarily know about.
1: Yeah, that's what I'm saying. I feel like I'm surprised we haven't had a the little further research done by one of our local outlets to dig into this guy's fandom, his origin story, where he's from, because it'd be even greater if he was, somewhere from South Texas that had gone up there for school.
0: Yeah, I'm reading the article that I saw here earlier today, and it doesn't show any place. Doesn't say anything about his heritage or where he's from, or, but apparently all of his family was there to watch him graduate, and he could have had a Go Spurs Go shirt on. Maybe that would have been better, but who knows?
1: Yeah, as somebody who has never been forced to attend a college graduation because everyone I've known either flunked out or chose not to walk the stage.
0: I was in that boat. I wasn't going to walk the stage.
1: That was the roommate.
0: Because there was like 800 people that were graduating from me when I went at OU. And 4 years before I did my high school graduation, where we had 450, and that went from like 6 in the evening to dark. I mean, it was in the football stadium, and the lights were on, so it was 9:30. I was like, we've got to go all the way to the Z's, really?
1: Yeah, I mean,
0: And I've been to a couple other college graduations where I'm grateful for those who have done it, but it's not the most exciting thing to do in the world.
1: And now, all that being said, yes, congratulations to the new graduates. But if your family needs some place to park, I hear the Alamo Dome is going to have graduations for basically the next 10 days straight, all the way till June 1st. So keep me in mind.
0: Casa de Sam is available.
1: That's right. I support the public education system of our fair burg.
0: It's an opportunity. It's entrepreneurship right here.
1: That's
0: it's just
1: right.
0: A free enterprise at work. Just a couple of dollars less than what it costs to park in the lots.
1: Yeah, I guarantee you it'll be better than what the city's trying to charge you. We can cut a deal.
0: Yeah. My only I've been on this. I'll get to this in August and September. The one thing that, and this is a post-COVID thing, it used to be after UTSA games, the parking lots in B and C were open until the cows come home. They'd never closed. Somebody at 1 o'clock in the morning may shut the gate after everybody's left. And now they close like an hour after the game's over. And I used to have friends that would tailgate till the wee hours of the day. And I would join them after the game because I'm not getting out of the stadium for an hour and a half after the game's over. Well, by the time I get to my car and get loaded up, everybody's gone. So I don't get to participate in the post-game rituals anymore. So I'm kind of bummed about that.
1: Yeah, they've, as someone who might or might not have used the Alamo Dome parking lot for parking at different times when we would be going, to the restaurant right there on the corner, they've gotten pretty strict about when they are leaving those parking lots open.
0: Yeah, but I don't understand. I mean, that'd be like going to 6th Street in Austin and saying, guys, an hour after the game, you got to pack up your stuff and go.
1: Yeah, we got things to do.
0: That would not go well because people, if it's an 11 a.m. game, they're there at 4 in the morning. They're not leaving until midnight. And if it's a 7 o'clock game or 6 o'clock game, they're probably not leaving until 3 or 4 in the morning. And I know it's probably got to do with security and how much you pay them to keep the gates open, but somebody needs to have a GoFundMe so we can have a bigger party after UTSA games.
1: Yeah, when there's the college graduate, I think it was the UTSA graduations over the weekend, I swear it felt like there were 80 to 100 off-duty cops working traffic.
0: Well,
1: in
0: they
1: the
0: probably were, but they were on a time crunch because adding hours adds money to the budget.
1: Yeah, that's
0: and I don't know if it's a UTSA thing that they do or if it's a city thing or it's a combination.
1: I think it's probably combo
0: platter. But I would I enjoyed the 2011 to 2019 because there was no restriction on how late you could stay. And now there is. And that's the world we live in. So we'll just have to deal with it. All right. A couple other things to get to before we wrap up the day next. It's 6:45, the Andy Everett Show on the Ticket.
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3: San Antonio FC center back Thiago Suarez earned the Goodwill Man of the Match for his game-winning goal against One Knoxville this past weekend. Suarez's 6'4 stature makes

0: It's the Andy Everett Show. There is stories out of San Francisco this last few days that suggest that the 49ers may be on the outs with Brandon Ayuk and may release him on or before or right after the June 1st thing, whichever helps them salary cap-wise the most. And if I were Kansas City after the news of today with Rashee Rice being put back in jail for 30 days for testing positive for marijuana during his parole, I would be making a call to Ayuk's agent and say, let us have first dibs should your client be released. As I start to pick my teams for next year in the AFC, Kansas City is one of nine teams now because I'm pretty much eliminating Pittsburgh. I'm down to nine teams that are going to make the playoffs. One of those on the bubble, or one of those teams is coming from the AFC West. I don't think Denver, Kansas City, and San Diego are all going to get there. And right now I'm trying to figure out which one's not going to make it and which one is. But if the Chiefs don't have a wide receiver by week one, they're going to be on the outs. Because as good as Mahomes is, and now that they finally figured out their running back situation, they don't have a wide receiver that I trust. And they have an aging Travis Kelce who had a down year last year. And I think he's on the farewell tour with Taylor Swift because I just don't see where he can be as productive as he has been in the past. I would be all over Brandon Ayuk.
1: Would you be all over Ayuk with potentially Diggs or Debo also out there?
0: Yeah, I'd take anybody right now.
1: Yeah, okay. Well, there's the answer.
0: I would take somebody, but Ayuk, if I can't get Diggs or Debo, then I would take Ayuk.
1: See, because
0: or one of those three. They got to get a quality wide receiver. It doesn't have to be, Higgins or Chase or Pickens or CeeDee Lamb, but it's got to be somebody that's reliable. And I think Rashee Rice has got a ton of talent. But right now he's acting like a child because the last thing that you should be doing in the off season is smoking weed so that you get popped for a positive test and do 30 days in jail. If I'm Kansas City, I got to be careful because, as I said earlier today, he's doing this right now when he's not being beat up by football players. And I know that athletes all over the world now are using marijuana in some way or form, because it's better for them and not less addictive than the opiate medication that was there in the past. And I don't care what your opinions are on it. In Kansas City, it's against the law. It's not one that you can, they're not Colorado yet. They're not California. Unless you have a medical prescription for it, which Rashee Rice does not, you can't take it. And if you pop positive after on a parole meeting, you're going to jail for 30 days. So after, he tests in October and he's in immense pain after a football game, is he going to test positive and miss another 4 weeks of the season? I can't trust that he's going to be there.
1: No, and, now thinking about how this whole thing is playing out, I'm not sure, it's dumb decisions being compounded by dumber decisions.
0: Yes, absolutely.
1: The street racing in North Dallas was dumb. Leaving the scene of a wrecked car was dumber, and now being on probation and puffing a blunt and getting 30 days, that's the dumbest. It's hard to comprehend. Yeah.
0: A lack of responsibility, and it's, I don't really care. I'm Rashee Rice. I've been able to get away with it my whole life. I'm going to get away with it again. All right. I found this kind of interesting because I kind of remember this, but I didn't know this 100% for sure. But George Kittles was courtside last night for the game.
1: I kept seeing that.
0: He went to college at Iowa, and yet he went to high school in Norman, Oklahoma. I guess he was back there when Bob Stoops was around. He was drafted in 17, so he played 12 through 16 or 12 through 17 at Iowa. How did OU ever let him out of Norman? Yeah. How did he not play for Lincoln Riley and Bob Stoops?
1: That almost just feels like it had to be. He just wanted to get.
0: He wanted to be as far away from there as he could. But now he lives there. So what was the big deal?
1: Yeah, well, you grow up. You learn, going back to your hometown's not the worst thing in the world. Like it feels when you're 19, 20 years old. Yeah, that's shocking. I didn't realize his connection to Oklahoma City.
0: Yeah. I remember somebody saying that he went to high school in Norman, but I was like, Where did he go to college? And he goes to Iowa from Norman?
1: If he starts wearing an F the Spurs shirt like he wears the F the Cowboys shirt, that's just going to – he might be
0: that's
1: sports –
0: that's going to fuel the San Francisco Cowboys rivalry even more.
1: Might be sports villain number one.
0: All right. Thanks, Sam. We'll be back tomorrow. Shane joins me at 4. Have a great Tuesday night. It's the Andy Everett Show on The Ticket.
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3: 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Suarez's 6'4 stature makes him a dominating presence on set pieces, so it's no shock he was able to put away a header off a corner kick from Dmitry Yurofeev. This is Tiago's first goal of the season, but he's been a staple in SAFC's back line. This is his second time earning Man of the Match honors, and he's been named to the USL Championship Team of the Week 2 times this season. 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I'm Katie Goodman.
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21: Coming up in a few minutes, Game 1 of the NBA's East Finals, Cleveland at New York. Tomorrow's Game 2 in the West, one WNBA game later tonight. The Vancouver Canucks fired coach Adam Foote and his staff after one season. The team has a new general manager. Chiefs wide receiver Rashee Rice is spending 30 days in jail for a probation violation, so he'll miss OTAs and next month's mandatory minicamp. His dangerous driving case would have been dismissed if he'd been able to complete probation. Reportedly, he recently had a cleanup knee surgery and is out for a couple of months. Nashville will host the Super Bowl in 2030 in its new stadium. Carlos Alcaraz will miss the French Open and Wimbledon with his wrist injury. The breaking news tonight in the NBA that Jason Kidd is no longer Mavericks head coach, that it was a mutual parting of the ways. To baseball, the Reds are leading at Philadelphia 2-1.